0: of it. And that's what's going to force defenses or offenses to play you in a little bit of a different way. So it's got his fingerprints on it. You can tell. And I think it's been more responsible. That's the main thing that I would say. You know, I don't think the calls have been as emotional as maybe they have the last few years. It hasn't been as reactionary as maybe what I've seen in the past from a Tennessee defense the last few seasons. So all of that, I think already you're seeing his fingerprints on it in a major way.
1: As you look at Tennessee's opponent for Saturday night and prepare for your telecast, tell us your thoughts, at least initially, on Kennesaw State.
0: Well, they got good skill. You know, Ricky Collins, a quarterback that's been at Mississippi State. He's been at LSU. He's been a guy that was at Syracuse. He throws a beautiful deep ball, and he's got a big, strong arm. I think they have very capable backs. It's a game, honestly, Mike, that Tennessee should win in the trenches. Tennessee's offensive line should be able to control things up front. Their defensive line should be able to be problematic. But if you let the skill get loose, you could see some real headaches because you got a couple receivers that can go, two running backs I know that can get it, one a little bit more physical than the other but can find positive yards, a scheme that wants to try to get them the ball quickly in different ways, gap scheme runs where they're blocking down, pulling around, something that Tennessee's going to have to fit up properly along the defensive line and along the front seven. So absolutely some things that I think could be a headache for this football team, but if they handle their business the way they've handled it the first 2 weeks, it's a game that Tennessee should be comfortable in and should be able to run the things that they want to run and be able to dictate the terms of this game.
1: Finally, end with this, Cole Kubelik. Vol player you are most interested to see in person this Saturday night at Neyland Stadium?
0: David Sanders. He looks bigger and stronger than he did a year ago. He looked very, not in a bad way, but very lean last year. And you're kind of like, there are a couple of times you saw him because he's so long. At tackle, you're like, all right, is he going to be able to hold up if somebody wants to turn speed to power on him? Now he looks like he's got offensive tackle girth, and excited to see him perform in person. He's already made the block party on Read and React a couple times this year. So he and Wendell Moe, I mean, there's a couple of them up front on that offensive line that I'm always going to pick those guys first if they're fun to watch. And Tennessee's got a couple that I enjoy watching.
1: Cole Kubelik will call the game this Saturday night on SEC Network. Thanks so much for your time. We appreciate you.
0: I appreciate you guys having me. Look forward to seeing you up there.
1: All right. Up next is our conversation with Tennessee head coach Josh Heupel on the Mike Keith Show. And our visits with Coach Heupel, always brought to you by Calhoun's. 9 area locations in East Tennessee. Calhoun's, a taste of Tennessee. I want to talk about offensive line to begin. How did you feel like the offensive line played at Georgia Tech and has continued to work throughout the course of this week getting ready for Kennesaw?
2: Yeah, in general, pleased with the majority of what we've done. You rush for 300 yards. You don't take that for granted. And that's not just the offensive line. Tight ends are a huge part of that success too. And obviously the running backs, doing a great job with the ball in their hands. There's some things that we can still be better at. A couple of communication things. Some of our double teams combinations working together, but all in all, feel good about what we've done, but want to see a lot of growth here early in the year. We should take another big step this Saturday.
1: How is David Sanders sort of dropping in at left tackle right now in terms of his comfort level?
2: Yeah, really natural, and a majority of his career he's played at left, dating back to high school. Obviously, last year was at right, but extremely comfortable and has done a really good job.
1: Let me ask you about a couple other players. DeJuan Morris, with the way he played last week, certainly jumped out to a lot of people. But there's been a lot of talk about his work in the offseason, his work in practice. How much more confidence does the head coach have in DeJuan Morris right now?
2: A lot, but it starts with who he is, just his mental approach every single day, the consistency that he's had walking into the building, and really proud of the growth of the person. That parlays itself into growth of the football player. Much deeper understanding of our run schemes, of pass protections, assignment sound. Wednesday, he's coaching help guys on the offensive field. You can hear his voice in the background when he's not getting a rep. He's just way more attentive and understanding of the details.
1: Later on this show, we'll have a chance to hear from sophomore wide receiver Redarius Jackson out of Memphis. Redarius Jackson, 3 catches in each of the first 2 games. Are you gaining more confidence in him in terms of what you hope to expect.
2: Yeah, continuing to gain confidence in him, although we had great trust and confidence in him to begin with. He's getting better as a young football player. Every snap that he gets out there, he's done a great job here early part of the season. A young guy last year that was really coming on gets hurt in the Georgia game, misses 5-6 weeks, has continued to grow from that point, and somebody that we got a lot of trust in.
1: The majority of your pressure so far this year has come from the defensive line, the majority of sacks coming from defensive linemen. Have they performed about how you would expect it, or maybe even a little bit better?
2: I think early on, they've played to the level that we expected from them. They're playing violent and they're playing disruptive. Some of our young guys, Marion Dye as an example, has continued to take really good steps here the early part of the season. Going to need the depth there as you go through the year. We want to see our young guys take another big step here this week.
1: Overall, when you take a look at Kennesaw, they are a team, started 0-2 last year, playing some tough opponents, and then go win their conference. They pulled everything together, got better as they went. That's one of the things is you don't really know in this day and time about teams, because oftentimes with all the transfer portal guys and everything, it takes time for a team to kind of figure out who it is.
2: Yeah, you're starting over every January, truly, and good teams continue to get better throughout the course of the year. That's the challenge for us, controlling the controllables, and I want to see us take a step. They're a team in a program that's won, I think, 12 out of their last 14 games. It's a good football team. We need to show up with the competitive spirit that you need to have to go win on a Saturday. We need to play smart football here this Saturday night.
1: Maybe this is an understatement, but it looks like head coach Jerry Mack prioritizes speed at virtually every position. This is a team with guys that can run.
2: Yeah, their wide receivers are electric. They can push the ball vertically down the field. Their quarterback is truly a dual threat. He's growing in the understanding of their pass game here the first couple of weeks. But when he tucks the football and design quarterback run or scrambles, he's dangerous out on the perimeter.
1: If Tennessee is getting better from week two to week three, where will you improve Saturday night against Kennesaw State?
2: First thing is not hurting ourselves. Foolish penalties. I want to see us play clean, play smart. And then assignment and communication. Defensively, we have to be able to handle their tempo, get a line, get our cleats in the ground. Offensively, recognize structures and play all 11 together.
1: Yeah, and defensively, that's a challenge at Neyland Stadium sometimes, because how loud the fan base gets on defense, and certainly going to be loud in there the next three Saturdays.
2: Well, we got a great home schedule, and I know our fans are going to show up in a great way. We want them to be loud Saturday night here and be a part of this football game for sure.
1: Looking forward to it. Thanks,
2: absolutely.
1: Coach Josh Heupel with us, presented by Calhoun's. We're back with more of the Mike Keith Show right after this.
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1: 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Got you a proper build up.
10: Thank you, sir.
1: Welcome. It's good to see you. Remind you that his visit comes courtesy to us of the Heavy Lift by our friends at Planet Fitness. All right. Heavy lift this week for the Vols. Kennesaw State coming off a road game at Georgia Tech. You know who's sitting there next week. Everybody in the world does. As a player, how has this week been in terms of trying to get the focus on what's to go on Saturday night at Neyland?
10: It's going to be difficult for some players, right? Because as a young player, you're going to look forward. I mean, it's human nature, but you have to focus in on fixing the mistakes from Georgia Tech and making sure you go out against Kennesaw State and perform better than you did last week. And there's plenty of opportunities to look at the film, make some corrections. I thought we played, you know, very well at times against Georgia Tech. It was an awesome challenge. You know, you had some adversity even before you got to Atlanta, and you were able to overcome that. Georgia Tech, you know, punched you in the mouth, and then you punched right back, and it was a heavyweight bout a lot of that game. But this is going to be a new challenge. You're playing at home and playing at night, and you know who's around the corner next week.
1: You maxed and exceeded Georgia Tech's physicality, which was probably the best thing to come out of the game other than the victory, is you saw what you did in the offseason could pay off. When you go back and you watch that tape, there's a lot of hitting in that game, and Tennessee did a lot of hitting. How do you keep that up? How do you keep that momentum up, understanding that if the 2026 Vols with a freshman quarterback are going to be successful, that's who they're going to have to be?
10: You can't stray away from, you know, what you want to be and the things that you did to get here. You can't stray away from that. And that can be difficult because you got some guys that are beat up. So you have to do a good job of managing them, taking care of them, but also maintaining the physicality that you know you need to move forward and compete in this league at a very, very high level. And so this week will be interesting. You know, how do you take care of your guys? How do you make sure that you come out against Kennesaw State and that level of physicality does not drop off one bit?
1: The run game.
10: Oh.
1: Oh.
10: That was fun.
1: It was fun?
10: Oh, yeah. I mean, running against, you know, 7 or 8 guys in a box and still having success, staying committed to it. So, you know, sometimes when you don't have the success that you want, you can, you know, go to the passing game. And you know, Josh Heupel is a quarterback at heart. And I know he wants to, you know, spin that ball and get guys open on the outside, but the advantages were on the inside. And, you know, Deshaun Bishop was great. His patience, his vision, you know, Dawn Morris was awesome as well. And then Gordon doing his thing in between the tackles and falling forward. I thought our running game was awesome, 300 yards passing. But I love the commitment to the running game.
1: When you start to talk about physicality, run game, this is who we are. How hard is it to get the full belief in that? Or I guess better said, how long does it take until everybody gets the full belief in that in their heart that that's who we are and this is what we're going to go do?
10: Well, I think that's something you preach day one. I think at the game too, everyone has a strong understanding. And you know, the more success you have, I think the stronger the belief level is. And then the stronger the belief level is, the more action that you put into, you know, cleaning up the details and then doing more.
1: I'm wondering how much longer does it take before play action becomes a bigger part of your repertoire based on how much people have to respect your run game?
10: I think it's coming. I mean, I think there's more opportunities to throw the ball on the outside. Rodarius Jackson did a really good job, man-to-man coverage, a sitting corner that was off, attack technique, release upfield, did a great job adjusting and catching the football. There's going to be more opportunities like that.
1: You were highly complimentary of Braylon Staley on his touchdown catch. What did he do well from the start of that play into the route, into making the catch and the 20-yard score?
10: Yeah, the out and up off of motion, and you know, you could tell it was zone coverage because no one really went with him. I feel like Georgia Tech tried to go man and kind of bump it, but Faison did a really good job. There was a free, you know, blitzer coming, and he didn't throw off his back foot. He stepped into his throw and made a really good throw, a throw that allowed Braylon Staley to make the catch and get 1 foot in right there in the corner of the end zone.
1: How do you understand that landmark of what you have to do while you're backing up into the front corner of the end zone?
10: Yeah, it's your peripheral vision. I mean, it's understanding kind of where you are and getting the feel and knowing that you really only need 1 foot in college. And so, you know, putting your eyes on the ball, catching it, and then dragging that foot and getting it in. And Staley did a really good job of that.
1: I want to go back to Rodarius Jackson for just a second. 3 catches in each of the first 2 games. What are you seeing from the sophomore from Memphis?
10: The technique is good. I mean, on his long catch, and that's a really good corner, a lot of athleticism. I mean, he was a 5-star coming out of high school, transferred from Alabama. And so he was sitting. The reason why he was sitting because he didn't really respect Rodarius' speed. And that's what happens when you maybe have a faster corner go up against a receiver that maybe that corner feels like he's faster than. So he thinks he can sit and catch. And Rodarius did a really good job of releasing down the football field and getting vertical and still catching the football. And it's up to Rodarius to make sure that when the play comes his way, to make it. So that way we can continue to be in 3 receiver sets. You love 12 personnel, but if you're Rodarius Jackson, you want more opportunities too.
1: 12 personnel is something we've seen a lot from the Vols so far. The 2 tight end look is something Josh Heupel loves to balance out a defense. Why is Tennessee having success with 2 tight ends in the game as much as they are?
10: I think it keeps the defense, you know, off balance because we can pass out of it because of Ethan's athleticism.
1: How much does the 12 personnel, the 2 tight end look, help Faison Brandon?
10: I think it helps him simply because you can run the football. I mean, when you spread guys out, I think it's easier sometimes for the defense to disguise coverages. And sometimes as a young quarterback, you don't know who's coming, who's going. But I think it allows Heupel to simplify things for him and make the throws shorter for him. We saw a lot of condensed alignment from the receivers. And so on some out-breaking cuts, I think it makes the throws easier for him.
1: What do you want to see out of Tennessee Saturday night against Kennesaw State?
10: I want to see us clean up the penalties. I mean, just the you know, after the whistle, you know, decisions that you make when you're super emotional and you want to let the guy know you beat him. You don't have to let him know. He knows. I think clean those things up. I think Heupel will feel really good about going into the Texas game. I love our physicality. I love how we overcame some adversity. You just got to fix those things. I mean, you never want to have over 140 yards in the penalty. So I think that's going to be point of emphasis this week.
1: 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Jason Swain, thank you so much for being with us.
10: Thank you.
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0: Welcome back to the Mike Keith Show. Freshman All-America selection David Sanders off to a very good start as a sophomore, now moving over to left tackle. He can block against the pass rushers. He can block in the run game. But can he bag groceries? That's the question. We took David Sanders to Food City in Alcoa to see just how he would be working up front with me, learning a new technique, bagging those groceries. Watch this. David, did you ever have like a summer job?
1: No, sir. I never had a summer job.
0: You probably couldn't, could
1: yeah,
0: you?
1: Yeah, I had summer workouts with high school football and stuff
0: okay,
1: like that.
0: Okay, so you've never worked at a grocery store?
1: No, sir.
0: I bag groceries for two summers.
1: Okay.
0: So I'm still an expert at it.
1: So I'm paying attention to you then.
0: Well, I'm going to help you.
1: All right.
0: Now, Jeremy, who is the assistant head cashier, right. He may have advice too, but
1: okay.
0: You're going to prove to be coachable, I hope.
1: Yes, sir.
0: Okay, they're going to open it up. Aisle 5 here at Food City in Alcoa is open. We're ready. You think anybody will come down here?
1: I hope so.
0: Attention, Food City shoppers. Aisle 5 is open with bagging. Bagging available. Aisle 5 if you'd like to check out. Thank you and have a great day. Go Vols. This is great.
1: Oh, I thought
0: you've got to bag things together in how you'll put them away. So, like, if you,
1: I'm not good at, like, getting home and put it. Like, when I go to the grocery store, I just throw everything in the bag. And then when I get home, I just figure it out.
0: Now you're going to, but this is going to be important because what we're going to do is, like, if we get frozen things,
1: right.
0: We're going to put them all in one bag. So when you're ready to put your groceries away, you open the freezer and everything
1: right.
0: goes in.
1: I got
0: there's
1: you.
0: One
1: thing I do know, like, you don't put the food with, like, the stuff you clean.
0: No, you don't put the food with
1: that.
0: The stuff you clean.
1: Yeah.
0: That's
1: like
0: a good.
1: The foods, like, I just put it all together. I don't really mind.
0: Well, that's because you're 312 pounds.
1: Yeah.
0: So you could just grab whatever.
1: That is true.
0: They're trying to talk people into coming down here. Nobody will even come down here.
1: Yeah.
0: I don't think they really believe we are able to buy. Okay, here we go.
1: You definitely got one.
0: Okay, this is going to be small. Cookie dough?
2: Yep.
0: All right, so all this can go together. There are no problems in here. That's a tricky one. Would you like to keep that out? Okay, so no, they don't want to keep it out. So you've done a lovely job.
1: Yes, sir.
0: He's off to a great start.
1: Thank you.
0: If this tackle thing doesn't work out, I think you're a natural.
1: You know.
0: You want David to sign that for you?
3: Sure,
0: would you sign a receipt?
3: He's like, what?
0: This is extra service. You know, when I was a kid, they would write your cart number on the back of the receipt, and then people would pull around up front, and they would put your cart in for you, put your food in for you.
3: Nice.
0: That was last century. Yeah.
1: Or take the carts to the cars.
0: No, there was a little door. Don't make a joke. There was a little door, and you would push the buggy out.
1: Right.
0: And then you would stand. There would be somebody standing outside. You'd pull your car around. You'd say, I have number 124. Pull the cart over and put it in the back seat of the car for people. And
1: so
0: sometimes you'd get a
1: curbside pickup.
0: Yep. You know what we made for that?
1: What was that?
0: $3.65 an hour.
1: That's pretty good.
0: You think so?
4: Yeah,
0: how's it going? You want those bags?
4: Yeah.
0: Or?
4: No, but the medicine can go in the bag.
0: The medicine can go in the bag.
4: Yeah.
0: Oh, you got a cough. Mm.
1: Sore throat.
0: Yeah.
1: I know that's right.
0: I hate that. I would tell you what I use for a sore throat, but I don't think it'd probably be applicable.
4: Whatever works, you know?
0: Jack Daniels. It's really effective.
4: It really does.
0: Yes.
1: Oh my God.
0: Right. So we're gonna go fruit. We're gonna be looking. You're taking that. I'm gonna take this. The cheese will be good. And all right, I think you can
1: I'll
0: do that.
1: This.
0: And then the buns on top of the fruit.
5: I actually got a jersey coming in the mail here soon. So.
0: What'd you go with?
1: What jersey?
5: I had the orange. You gotta get the orange first.
0: And what number?
5: I got Bishop.
0: Okay.
1: That's a good number to
0: pick.
1: That's a great guy. Yeah, Bishop, that's a good number. He's a great guy. Love Bishop.
0: How do you not love Bishop, right?
1: Yeah, you can't. Whoa, whoa. Bishop will get on you during workouts to the point to where he makes you want to blow on him.
2: Seriously?
1: Yes.
2: It's up in your dish?
1: Nah. But he'll just stand there and talk to you and be like, why are your hands on your hips? Why are your hands on your hips?
2: All right, much bigger order this time. Muscle milk.
1: Protein shake.
2: Yeah, I think you're good. I think you're good with that.
1: I like the protein shake.
2: I think you can go there. I'm going to go here with these.
1: Yo, we'll be happy about the Pop-Tarts.
2: All right, now see what I'm going to do.
1: Order chips
2: ahoy. Put those on top.
1: Right.
2: And I'm going to do this here.
1: I can take this.
2: You can take the Pringles. I got that. And I got that. Now, see, look at this.
1: There you go.
2: Look at the even. How about this?
1: We're good.
2: Congratulations, sir. You've
1: ain't
2: got
1: know what I learned back in the day, like the double bag.
2: The double bag. Let's see that. That hurts our profits here. We don't really.
1: That's true.
2: Yeah. Well, we got cleaning supplies. So I'm going to let you take that.
1: All right.
2: You can take one of the gains. I'll take the other gain. I'm going to take that, so we're pretty even.
1: I'll take this one.
2: Take that one. Look at this. Look at the speed.
1: They're all good.
3: Oh, man.
2: I mean, you haven't even checked out yet.
1: There's got to be a world record.
2: Look at David Sanders here. There you go. How's that?
1: Quick
3: not
1: hands.
3: Big enough. I don't want to get hit by this.
2: You don't want to get hit by that guy. You're 100% correct. That would be very, bad.
1: We got some muffins.
2: We got muffins. We got pie. No, chicken tenders.
1: I'll buy those two together.
2: Yeah, looks good. Yeah, that works. Yeah. There's nothing wrong with that.
1: I'm a quick learner. I feel like I'm
2: good.
1: You are
2: clearly a quick learner. The other thing, too, is a lot of people bag stuff too heavy.
1: That's true.
2: And then the bag breaks.
1: That's real.
2: The paper bags used to break like crazy.
1: Oh, yeah.
2: Back in the 80s.
1: Well, actually, so like my family's from Buffalo, New York.
2: Yes.
1: So I used to go up there a lot during the summers with my grandparents, and they have paper bags up there.
2: Is that
1: so,
2: right?
1: Yeah, so I used to, you always have to carry it from the bottom.
2: All right.
6: What are you shooting?
2: We're shooting for a TV show.
6: Oh, I see.
2: Yes, okay. And this is David Sanders, ball left tackle.
6: Looks like it.
2: He does.
1: Yeah.
2: Plays like it, too.
1: Graham
2: Crackers. Okay, you're going to take that. I'm going to do the apples. All right, we need you to look and see how you think we did. It's really important. Okay. How many bags are you taking? You taking those for home?
1: No. They stuck together.
2: Oh, okay. Oh, he's going to do bread separately. He's old school.
1: That's what my mama almost taught me.
2: That's bread and eggs.
1: Bread and eggs, that's for sure.
2: How did we do?
3: Oh, it looks great.
2: Can we get a rating on the performance?
3: I would give it a 10 out of 10.
2: 10 out of 10, that's beautiful.
1: Thank you.
2: Thank
1: yes,
2: you
1: sir.
2: So
1: have
2: much.
1: A good one.
2: I think you did a great job. Jeremy. How did
7: great job? Yeah.
2: How would you rate him if you were doing his performance review? How would you say David Sanders did?
7: I don't know. I think it's perfect.
2: Perfect.
7: I don't know.
1: I feel like if it was more busy, I got to interact with more people. It would have been better. But I feel like I took advantage of my opportunity.
2: There you go.
1: Yes, sir.
2: Thank you for being here at Food City with these great people.
1: No doubt. I appreciate it.
2: All right. Later on this edition of the Mike Keith Show, Brett Hobbs and the Built Ford Tough Report. But up next, a visit with sophomore wide receiver Redarius Jackson. 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
6: Welcome you back to the Mike Keith Show, delivered by Uber Eats. This is Rodarius Jackson, wide receiver from the Tennessee Volunteers. He has three catches in each of the first two games. How are you?
7: I'm doing great. How about you?
6: I'm fine, thank you. Yes, I remember meeting you at the 2023 Mr. Football Awards.
7: Yes, sir.
6: And I knew you were going to win because when I read your bio for what you did that year, and remember, Mr. Football is just a regular season award, so this is 10 games, 2023 season, you ran for nearly 800 yards, 9 touchdowns, and averaged 12 yards a carry. You caught 30 passes for 696 yards. That's 23 yards a catch, 13 touchdowns. Over 40% of your catches went for touchdowns. You passed for 340 yards and 7 touchdowns. You recorded 63 tackles on defense, 8 interceptions, returned 2 for touchdowns, and returned a punt for a touchdown.
7: Yes, sir.
6: You did a lot.
7: Man, yeah, it was crazy, real crazy.
6: But I want to ask you about that from a couple of different perspectives. So you played quarterback at some point?
7: Yes, sir. I played quarterback, played wide receiver, running back, wherever they needed.
6: Whatever Sheffield needed.
7: Hey, whatever they needed me to be great at.
6: And defensively?
7: Yes, sir. I play safety. I can go at DB. I could go at nickel. I'm pretty much it.
6: Were you recruited as a defensive back at all?
7: Not at all.
6: Okay.
7: Not at all. Strictly wide receiver.
6: All right. But the thing was, because of what your high school needed you to do, you were not like the full-time wide receiver who was doing that all the time in practice. You had to be practicing other things too, right?
7: Yeah, everything.
6: So what you're doing now at Tennessee, concentrating on playing wide receiver, this is your first time to do this on a full-time basis.
7: Yes, sir. I really like coming out of Sheffield, like I would say I ain't had a proper wide receiver coach until like really like know how to get in and out of routes or like go break down or make a move. Like, so when I was able to get here and like strictly tone into that position, like I say, the growth shows.
6: So you're just starting this process.
7: Yes, sir.
6: That's exciting.
7: Yes, sir.
6: And when you feel yourself make this sort of progress, how much confidence do you gain sort of moment by moment as this occurs?
7: I mean, it just builds.

0: The confidence up. I mean, if you're able to separate and make like plays in hard times, you're able to break down and get in and out of routes as quick as you can. I mean, it just build up the confidence, and then with the quarterback, you just build his trust to get you the ball even more.
1: Tennessee has a tremendous history in Memphis with players coming and being part of the volunteer football team. Why did you decide to continue that, even though Memphis is obviously not close to Knoxville?
0: I say, one, Tennessee was a dream school growing up. I used to love Tennessee. And for two, like, just when I touched down on campus, like, the brotherhood, like, the coaches, like, I don't think I can see myself anywhere else. Like, I done built so big of a bond with these players and these coaches, like, it's just like my second family.
1: Kelsey Pope is your position
0: Yes,
1: coach.
0: sir.
1: He is not easy on you.
0: At all. At all.
1: He stays on you quite a bit. What's it like?
0: I mean, it's tough, but it's also great. I mean, you will want somebody like that in your ear to keep you going. I mean, it ain't the hardest getting, yelled at and, getting coached up on maybe what you don't think that's right. I mean, so I just, every time he critiques and try to tell me what to, I try to listen the best I can and, apply that to my game.
1: The consistency, first two games, three catches in each game. Just feeling that sort of consistency, do you sense your game is coming together in a way that you're starting to feel all the pieces come together?
0: Yeah, I say so. I say I just starting to feel comfortable on the field, just starting to getting the feel for the game, starting to like trying to get the game to slow down more to my speed.
1: How much did Braylon Staley and Mike Matthews help with that?
0: Those are two great leaders. Those are like my dogs, my bros, bro. Like, and that's another thing. Like the wide receiver room, like that bond right there. Like I wouldn't want it nowhere else, honestly. And like with them two guys, I mean, they two older guys who both had big, great seasons last year. I mean, so it's not nothing that they could say that I wouldn't listen to. 'Cause they done seen it and been through it.
1: What would you like to take from Mike Matthews' game to Redarius Jackson's game?
0: I say Mike Matthews, just his speed, his way to separate on route running. He's a great route runner, and I don't think people pay attention to that a lot. And just his way to take the ball.
1: What would you like to take from Braylon Staley's game and put in Redarius Jackson's game?
0: That speed. I love Bray's speed. He's real quick, so I say the speed.
1: You ran track yourself. Now, I mean, there are a couple of fast guys. Are you approaching them in terms of speed or?
0: I mean, I say I PR my best. Like a 21, so like a 21.7.
1: That's pretty good.
0: So yeah, I think I'm getting pretty faster,
1: Trying to get in the 22 club.
0: Trying to reapproach.
1: What do you feel like you can add to this offense and to the receiver core for the rest of 2026?
0: I mean, just, I say my little details, my yards out the catch, stuff like that, just the little details to like, add my value to the team.
1: So going into Kennesaw State Saturday night, what are you hoping to build from the first two games into this third game coming up
0: I
1: against
0: mean,
1: the Owls?
0: I say just watching the film, paying attention to the details that nobody ain't watching, just critiquing myself so I can continue to add my value to the team.
1: Mr. Football 2023,
0: Yes, sir.
1: Redarius Jackson, Rah Rah. Do you prefer Rah Rah?
0: Yes, sir. You can call me anything. Yeah,
1: Okay.
0: right there is our cool.
1: All right.
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0: 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We are looking forward to 2 days from now, Tennessee and Kennesaw State. Kickoff is set for 7:45. It'd probably be more like 7:55, just to give you a little bit of a hint. Brent, Jerry Mack is the head coach at Kennesaw State. He left Tennessee to become the head coach at Kennesaw State. Tell us about what you knew about him as a Vol assistant and why you think he's been successful so far as a head coach.
1: One of the more level-headed human beings you'll ever be around. Very analytical in his thought process, not overly emotional, doesn't get too high, doesn't get too low, sees big picture. And when he came to Tennessee, he had been the offensive coordinator at Rice, and he took that job hoping as a stepping stone because he left a head coaching job over at North Carolina A&T. So he had head coaching experience when he got to Tennessee. Certainly not at the Tennessee level at a bigger level, but he had managed a locker room. He had managed all the little things that you have to do and understanding sort of big picture thing and wasn't really just tunnel vision into his position. And I think his knowledge and ability to see big picture helped that staff here at Tennessee get acclimated. He was the last offensive staff hire that Josh Heupel made when he initially got the job because you just weren't sure where he was going to go and ends up with a guy with some experience. And I think it helped the staff here that to understand it's okay, we're playing the long game here. And I think he's brought that same mentality to Kennesaw State. They obviously won out of the gate, managed that roster well, created an identity really quickly. But I just think it's his, I hate the word professionalism, I just think it's his demeanor and understanding big picture that makes him an effective coach.
0: They opened the season with an easy win over West Georgia, and then they lost to Georgia State. So Kennesaw comes into Knoxville 1-1. What do you know about the 2026 Owls that you can share?
1: I think that they're still trying to figure out what they are offensively. Ricky Collins is their quarterback. Ricky Collins is a journeyman quarterback. He was at LSU. He was at Syracuse. Now he's at Kennesaw State. They're replacing a playmaker at quarterback from a year ago. Their best weapon for them last year was their quarterback. He was a guy that erased a lot of negative plays because they couldn't protect well up front against some teams, but he could turn what looked like a sack into an 18-yard gain, and he just was kind of playing some backyard ball. And there was Jerry Mack was kind of like, he's our best weapon. Let's use him and let him go. I think they're still trying to find themselves offensively because that's not really Ricky Collins' game. So they're trying to be a little more, I think, of a passing team, a little more traditional. I think it's a feeling out process with where they are right now. That's a hard level to be at because if you get good players there and you hit on a player and that player becomes something, keeping him out of the transfer portal is really, really hard. It's a very transactional level of football.
0: But one of the challenges if you're Tennessee, and they have a bunch of transfers too, 20 transfers, is things will begin to click at a certain point. And that's what you fear about Kennesaw this week, is that they will begin to click a little bit more knowing that their football team is still quite new.
1: Mm-hmm. And they're athletic. I mean, they have good athletes running around. I mean, they have some weapons and some skill. And you're right. The question is, when's it going to click? And we see things click. Last year, it did not click immediately for Kennesaw State. But you look at them 3 weeks into the season, a month into the season, and, man, you could see here they come. And then by the time you got to October, they were a really good football team at that level going on and winning their conference. So you're right. I mean, when does it click? If you're Tennessee, you don't want to allow anything to click this week. And I think you got to get off to a good start. I think you got to be able to play some pocket contain and understand you're going to see some RPO stuff. You're going to see some quick slants, some things out of their hands quickly. How does this secondary respond this week with that? Do they press up a little bit more, trust in the defensive front? How do they play really at the second level of the passing game this week after getting exposed to that more in week two? Because Anthony Poindexter didn't have a film study after week one. He's got a film study after week two. So now how does that secondary really, what kind of jump do they make from their version of week one to week two, which is Georgia Tech now to Kennesaw?
0: Speaking of the Built Ford Tough Report, biggest area of improvement you need to see from Tennessee in this ball game Saturday night?
1: Just the discipline. You can't have 14 penalties. for 146 yards. We just can't do that. You're not going to beat people that count if that's what you do. So you've got to clean that part of it up. You've got to play a cleaner brand of football. I think you have that cannot become a thing. Penalties are going to happen. When you play the way you play, they're going to happen. I don't even the Tim Merritt stuff in the fourth quarter doesn't even bother me. But it's the unsportsmanlike penalties. It's the self-inflicted wounds. They have got to eliminate those. They have to clean up that kind of stuff. You got to be cleaner in special teams. Can't allow a punt block. You got to field a punt. You can't have the unsportsmanlike penalties that take you from, you know, first and 10 to first and 25, or allows the defense to have to stay on the field because they've done something that would have gotten them off the field, but they can't because they've committed a penalty there. So I just think they've got to play cleaner this week. That's what I'm looking for.
0: We're looking forward to this one. Brent Hubbs, thanks for the time.
1: Thank you, sir.
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2: 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Inside access, behind the scenes, from Rocky Top, direct from the coaches, insight from the players, the inside track. Mike Keith starts now.
0: Welcome to the Mike Keith Show. This is the Big Interview Edition, presented by Clayton Holmes. Our special guest is the ninth chancellor of the University of Tennessee at Knoxville. Her eighth school year is underway. This is Dondi Plowman. Chancellor Plowman, thank you.
6: Hey, Mike, thanks for having me.
0: Your beautiful new nursing building.
6: Isn't it gorgeous? Well, I wish you could see all the mannequins, all the rooms where they role play. It's unbelievable.
0: We've got a lot of new buildings on
6: campus. We do. We've got like over $1 billion worth in process right now.
0: $1 billion with a B.
6: Yeah, with a B. We've got Boyd Hall Business. We've got Wharton Chemistry. We've got the Student Success Center, to name a few.
0: And then what's been spent like on the student union, which is still relatively new, and
6: All the things we're doing for the student union is all about making better use of the space. So outside, we're going to have an amphitheater.
0: Oh, no.
6: We're going to have a place for food trucks to pull up. Just trying to use every inch of the space on campus more efficiently and to provide better services to students. We talk about an unparalleled student experience. We are serious.
0: You don't think the old UC was an unparalleled student experience?
6: I barely remember the UC, but I was here on the faculty.
0: It was beautiful.
6: Yeah.
0: It was beautiful. It was old when I was there.
6: That's right.
0: And that was last century.
6: Yeah.
0: Reading back through, I did not know your dad was a Methodist minister.
6: Yes. Yes. I'm a PK, preacher's kid.
0: Okay. What I do know about the Methodist church is they move ministers.
6: Yes.
0: Frequently. So how many times did you move when you
6: were
0: kid?
6: We moved every 4 years of my life until I was 18.
0: Okay.
6: And that was considered a long pastorate.
0: Sure.
6: 4 years. A lot of them moved every 2 years. So I remember before my senior year, the bishop was coming to town to preach at my dad's church. And I said, Dad, I want to pull the bishop aside and tell him I don't want to move before my senior year. Do you have a problem with that? He said, no, you can say that if you want, which I did. We didn't move. I'm not sure that had anything to do with it, but, you know.
0: But that's a big statement that your dad would let you do that.
6: I know.
0: Because the bishop in the Methodist church he makes the decisions about these
6: that's
0: things.
6: Right. He would, in the olden days, they would call up in about April before the big meeting in May, and the bishop wants to speak to my dad. That meant we were moving. That stuff doesn't go over as well anymore. Yep. And they don't do it as often. That people are staying longer in pastures. So,
0: for a lot of people who move a lot,
6: yeah,
0: they go one of two ways. They're either very shy because they're the new kid all the time, or they have the personality to fit in, to work through it, like being social. You are the latter.
6: I've developed that personality, I guess. I mean, my sister and brother and I did not like it. We did not like that we had to move. It was easier on me because I didn't move during high school. Each of my brother and sister did. So they have a little bit more hang-ups about it, you know, I think. But all of us are outgoing, and it looking back on it, it wasn't that big of a deal. But at the time, it's hard to leave your friends in junior high, middle school, move across the state. Now, we were just moving around Oklahoma. But you move across the state, and my dad was very, very corporate in this regard. He said, once we move, we don't go back and visit because that might upset the new pastor. So we didn't get to see our friends anymore. So we didn't like it.
0: That's tough.
6: Yeah.
0: When you went to SMU as an undergrad, was being a university chancellor your goal?
6: Absolutely not. I wanted to be Mrs. Kirk. She was this high school English teacher my senior year. I was going to teach English. Go be a teacher. And I get there. First of all, I thought it was a Methodist school, which it was in name only. It's not
0: right.
6: Like,
0: it's not.
6: They're still having issues about that, too.
0: Yeah.
6: And it was just rich kids. And I was, and they knew how to party. I wasn't rich. I didn't party. So that first year was really hard for me. That's why I'm so proud of what we're doing with our first year experience here, because I was a pretty well-adjusted kid, but that was hard. I almost transferred back to Oklahoma State. That would have been terrible. But I found some friends, and you know how it is. It's all about connecting. And we do really good job here at that. It's like, why do we put on 600 events the first 6 weeks of school?
0: So all of these student experiences are why you're so into student experience.
6: Well,
0: or at least that's the start of it.
6: It's why I believe in what we're doing. It wasn't my idea to do this. But yeah, I know it makes a difference. I finally got connected. I got part of it, got selected to be in some group. And then I belonged. It's about belonging. And when you're 18, I was kind of shy at the time. That was hard. I roomed with someone from Chicago, Illinois. I was a little Western Oklahoma girl. But, you know, when you think about what's happening here, we have kids from Cleveland, Tennessee, with someone from New Jersey, and now I love it. And that's a really strength of what we're doing here, I think.
0: When did you feel like you did want to become a chancellor of a university?
6: Once I became a dean, I really liked that job. I liked being able to influence things and make decisions. When you're the dean, you're the head of a small piece of the pie, but you have a lot of authority within that piece. And I liked that. And then I had a lot of experiences where I wished that the upper administration was kind of, I don't know, moving faster, move decisive. And I just started to think about myself that way. But I had a good run as the dean of the business school in Nebraska for six and a half years. I loved that job, every day of it. But I've loved just about every job I've ever had. I did not like the next level up there. They promoted me to executive vice chancellor and provost. That job, I didn't love.
0: Too much office?
6: Too much process. Yeah. It's an internally focused job. I was really good at fundraising. In my job as dean, it's external relations. Provost job, they told me, sure, you can still do that, but actually, you know, you don't have a constituency, a base from that job to do it so much.
0: What was appealing about the Tennessee job in 2019?
6: Okay, this is going to sound crazy. There were two things that drew me here. First, I've been on the faculty here before, so I knew the place.
0: So 2008 through 2010?
6: 2007 through 2010.
0: Okay.
6: I was here 3 years on the faculty department head. And I left, honestly thought, Tennessee's not going to ever put a woman in as some big job here. And as soon as I left, they eventually hired a woman as who I then followed. But two things. I thought this idea of being a volunteer was underutilized here. Like, that means something. They could be doing something with that more than they are. Like, Look, being a dog or a gator, I used to say that jokingly, but I really seriously mean it. You know, volunteer has a lot of meaning behind it. And I thought that's an asset we could really use to differentiate ourselves. And secondly, Oak Ridge National Lab. And I'm not a scientist, but nobody was making that connection that I could see. Like, I never heard anyone say, I'm from the University of Tennessee in Knoxville. And hear people go, oh, that's where ORNL is. Or someone at the lab saying, I work at Oak Ridge National Lab. And someone saying, oh, well, then you're part, you must work with University of Tennessee. And I thought there's some opportunity there, which we're starting to really capitalize. It's taken several years. But so those were two kind of strange things that drew me back.
0: You get the job.
6: Yeah.
0: Feels like from the outside, there would be 800 things that you need to tackle and that you could get paralyzed because you don't know what comes first.
7: Right.
0: What did you do first that you now think that was a good move?
6: Yeah. Well, first of all, the big attractor on the job once I interviewed was Randy. Randy Boy. He flies his airplane, I guess. He came out on his airplane. Pick me up in Lincoln, Nebraska. He and I are on this plane together. I've been on private planes before, but not just two people. And one sitting there interviewing you like this. And he and I just clicked instantly. I think partly was because I've been a business dean and he was a business person. But he said, what would you like to try to accomplish in the first 90 days or in your first year? And I said to him, by the end of the year, I want to meet every single elected official in the state, the House, the Senate, and so that was one of my goals. So he liked that, of course. And I just felt I could hear him talking, wanting the university needed a more positive presence over there. He was doing a great job. But I came here and I started hearing all about this comptroller's study of sex week and this big to do. And it was a negative thing. And so I decided, and Randy thought that was a great idea. Now, 7 months into it, COVID hits. I did make the goal, but the last few I met, I'd say the last six or eight, I met by phone because COVID had hit. So I hit it pretty hard. I mean, Carrie, our government relations person, Randy, got me around to meet people. And that was the beginning of, along with Randy, of course, kind of building their confidence in this place. And we've got, you know, smart people, capable people who I now know in charge. And things like Sex Week, run by an organization with 14 kids, are not going to get us twisted into a pretzel.
0: More coming up with the University of Tennessee's Chancellor, Dondi Plowman. 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
0: Chancellor Dondi Plowman is my guest on The Big Interview, presented by Clayton Homes. 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
6: right,
0: COVID hits. Less than a year after COVID hits, the entire football, NCAA, athletic department thing hit. You took both very much head on.
6: Right.
0: I think some people were surprised that you did that. In looking back now, do you feel that that period of time and how you chose to handle it really set in place who you were going to be around the university community for all to kind of understand?
6: You know, that's a great question. And some of it, I have to admit, I stumble onto. So, for example, let's talk about COVID. We did establish at the outset, what are our values here? Like, how are we going to do this? And we set some goals. We're going to make sure students graduate on time. We're going to stay connected to one another. And, you know, we're going to keep people safe and healthy and hopeful. And that guided us. So, I don't know, where did that come from? I've always been someone who feels like before you make big decisions, What is it you believe in that you're going to bump up against? That helped us a lot. When you think about the, I suppose when you're talking about football, you're not talking about COVID stopping football, but so the issues.
0: That is, I mean, that was crazy.
6: Right. The conference really handled that beautifully, you know. But with the Jeremy Pruitt situation, one of the things that was just clear to me at the time, it seems looking back on it, that was another era. That was the last big case before NIL of impermissible benefits, but they were against the rules. And I found out personally in my office from someone and had to investigate it. I felt like I'm not going to just look the other way. And then one, you know, you start pulling a thread and you find things. But during that time, I set out the following notion. How do I want people to think I've handled this? I want them to think that I've been decisive. I wasn't afraid to do what I thought was right. And secondly, I want them to feel like she loves athletics. She wants to do it the right way. And so we talked about winning with integrity. And I think we accomplished both of those things. But honestly, I did not know how that was going to go. I just didn't know. And then we were, you know, made some great hires. One great hire I made, which was Danny Wine. And everything else from there kind of led us to where we are today.
0: How did you find Danny White?
6: Okay, this is a true story. My chief of staff and I were kind of on the side talking, like, what's going to happen here? We need to be prepared, whatever. He did some great researcher. It's Matthew Scoggins. He's now senior vice chancellor and chief of staff. He did some research, found this article that listed 25 top athletic directors in the country. I don't mind where it came from, but I read the article. And there was only one of them in there that wasn't at a Power 5 school, and that was Danny White. I was thinking, that could help us. And then the more I researched about him on my own, we hired a firm, but the firm really was largely to help us do it quietly and all of that. And turned out the firm knew him. I was really attracted to what I saw. And so this is a true story. I did not have a search committee. I didn't set one up. I guess I did have one, though. It was John Compton and Randy Boyd. So I called them during COVID and said, I think I found the guy. And would you get on a Zoom with me tomorrow? His name's Danny White. He's down at UCF. And I said, I've interviewed him. I really like him. Here's his kind of background. I had made some criteria. Like, I want someone who's done this job before. No on the job training. I want someone who's made some successful head coach hires. So no playing around with them. He met those two criteria. So I get them on the Zoom after the call. They're like, we agree with you. I said, okay, here's the next thing. I want to fly down to Orlando tonight, the three of us, and go see him. And they dropped what they were doing. I didn't even ask what you're doing. It's like, can you go? And I don't even remember the details, what plane we used, because there was a big thing about it. Like, somebody will find out. So I don't even remember what plane we've got on, but we went down there and showed up at their house at 6 o'clock. I've since apologized to Sean about that. Like, these three people show up at dinner time. She had some sandwiches and stuff like that. And so we just talked to them, the two of them, and they were just building their dream home. So it was, in many ways, it seemed like an unlikely thing. But what I had to offer him was the opportunity to come and build something. And I'm a builder. I've always been attracted to people who want to build. There's two types of people in the world. People want to build something or want to go to a place that's already built. Danny's a builder. And that he's the one who first coined the phrase, the alignment that he saw. John, Randy, me, I'm saying, no, none of that's going to happen here. That was attractive to him. And it wasn't just something we were saying. It's been real. And at that time, that's really all I had to sell him. I've just turned us into the NCAA. You know, we don't have a football coach. It's late in the recruiting season. And he said yes. We moved fast. And I'm just, to this day, thrilled by that hire.
0: He's on your leadership council.
6: Yes, he is.
0: And for what people on the leadership council do, he doesn't necessarily fit because he's the athletic director, and yet you have him there for his ideas, for his brain, and in how you've gone about acquiring professors.
6: Yes.
0: Danny White gave you some thought on that. Explain that.
6: So we decided a little over a year ago to go out. We've been setting aside money. We want to move this university to the next level with our academic stature. And so we wanted to go hire, I was calling them rock star faculty. So we were brainstorming it at a retreat or something. How are we going to recruit them? Like, I'm saying, hey, there's got to be people at these elite private schools that are tired of all the politics. Let's go after them. And people say, well, how are we going to recruit them? What would be? And Danny's the one who said, treat them like a head coach. Head coaches bring people with them. These people probably have doctoral students or, you know, labs or whatever. And he said, send the jet. and we did it. That's a jet we share with athletics. That does not happen most places.
0: That's how you win when people are competing for 5 stars.
6: That's right.
0: Yeah.
6: Yeah. It's been a collaborative effort. So this was part one. We hired 8 this year. We haven't hired 8 people of this stature. We've never hired 8 at one time. You might go hire 1 every so often. This university has mostly hired faculty by hiring them right out of their graduate programs and then growing their own. So this is sort of a big change. It's going and finding, our first ones are for Brown, Duke, Penn, Texas A&M. I really love that one. You know, a lot of really great schools. And we're going to keep it going. Success breeds success. So, yeah, Danny's a very big part of decisions that people would be shocked. It's nothing to do with athletics. Oftentimes, he's got innovative ideas about things that have nothing to do with athletics. Or he questions things, or people will question him. He makes a real contribution. And it was important to me that his title be Vice Chancellor and Director of Athletics. So I've been at places where the Director of Athletics either didn't come to those meetings or would kind of sit at the other end of the table and, you know, read something. Danny's a full-fledged participant, and it's wonderful.
0: Chancellor Donnie Plowman, our guest on The Big Interview, presented by Clayton Homes. We've got more coming up right after this.
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0: The Friday Big Interview is brought to you by Clayton Homes, Oakwood Homes, and Love Homes of Tennessee, helping families across the state find their dream homes.
1: There have been challenges for the University of Tennessee under Dondi Plowman, the chancellor. Another one upcoming, but it's a good challenge. Welcome back to the Mike Keith Show, the Big Interview. Chancellor Plowman is our guest. Campaign underway. It Takes a Volunteer is what it's titled. $3.5 billion to be raised by 2030. Now, 60% of that has been raised since 2020, so it's not 3.5.
2: Right. That's right.
1: But still, to finish that out, this is the push.
2: That's right.
1: Why that number? Why now?
2: So, first of all, that's the way this business work advancement. They never announce a number until they feel really good and confident they're going to get there.
3: If you look at the number, it has to do with the things we're trying to achieve and what's achievable for us. And I'll tell you, if you look at the momentum in our fundraising over the last 3 years, it's unbelievable. 2 years ago, we broke a record of $300 million. Never raised that in a single year, ever, historically. Last year, we broke $400 million, and this year, $580 million. So we're on a roll. People are seeing what's happening at Tennessee, and they want to be part of it.
1: Why is this university on such a roll that there is that sort of enthusiasm that you could have that kind of goal and feel like it's very attainable?
2: You know, success is contagious, and everyone wants to be part of a winner. Like, you want to be part of something that's winning, and we're winning at so many things. And you take something like, I can go to any state in the United States, show up with my orange on, and someone will come up to me and say, my daughter's desperately trying to get into the University of Tennessee. Does she have a chance? My grandson applied there. Five of his friends from his school in Northern Virginia want to come there. We're recruiting out of Memphis like we've never recruited. And I think we're hot. We're a kind of a thing in the world of enrollment and college admissions. We are a university that's growing. We're a state whose demographic is going to keep, we're going to have a slight decline. States around us are serious decline. In 2041, that's the number they're using. This state's age group, that demographic will have grown by 16%. Everyone around us is either in low single digits or negative. So I'm always saying, guess where they're going to come to recruit students from here? But we're sort of on fire right now. And I think people see what's happening. I say this all the time. People ask me, why do you care about athletics so much? Over 40 million people viewed us in some sporting event on TV last year. Parents look at that and go, you know, I want my kids somewhere like that. And there's a recent article that was out. I can't remember. I think it might have been USA Today, one of the big newspapers, about another one about the movement south. Parents want a student experience. They want an academic program. They want a major that leads to a job, but they want an experience for their children. They want to come somewhere that has big athletics. They want to come somewhere where my kid can grow up and engage and belong in healthy things. If you think about, we now have this tradition called Tennessee Saturday Night, which is the first Saturday night they're here before classes start. This year, we had 10,000 kids in the uni. 10,000 playing the most wholesome games, throwing axes at something else. And, you know, enjoying one another, getting to know one another. That's what parents want. So there's a narrative out there that goes, nobody values college education anymore. That's really not true. And it's certainly not true in the segment that, you know, we're looking at. And so we're working really hard to deliver on what is the student experience? What does that mean? What do we want students to gain while they're here in that space?
1: So the student experience thing is very interesting to me, because when I went to school here, there was nothing to do on campus. You went to ball game. No, there was nothing. I mean, outside of the Greek area and the intramurals and going to ball games, there was really nothing to do on campus. You went to the Strip. Well, now the University of Tennessee experience is on the campus.
2: Yes.
1: What's done that? What's made the University of Tennessee experience for a student be on the campus of the University of Tennessee?
2: So think about this. I mentioned earlier, we don't do orientation. We do 6 weeks of welcome.
1: Okay.
3: And I said, we have 600 events. Every night, there are so many different things to do. We've got over 500 student organizations. And a student can start an organization. Like Frank, the Vice Chancellor for Student Life, loves to talk about the, there's a quilting organization. There is a barbecue organization. A bunch of guys started a group to teach each other how to barbecue. You name it, you can start it, you can do it. And we really try to foster that and make it super easy. And in students, the dorms now, we've invested wisely. We partner with private industry in building these gorgeous dorms. And students want to live there, and they make friends there. They can study there. It's an attractive place for people to be. And college is about building relationships that are going to last for a lifetime and learning how to do that. And so we try to make that easy for students.
1: Torch night.
3: It's the night or two, depending on the way the calendar falls, before classes start. This year we had, I want to say, 10,000 students in there. We had 7,200 new freshmen. We had about 2,100 transfers, and the rest of them were graduate students. For the first time ever, we involved graduate students. And like, first of all, it's a big giant pep rally. Mm-hmm. That's the first 30 minutes. Josh Heupel gets out there.
4: I heard he was amazing.
3: Oh, my gosh. He's up there with the microphone going crazy, jumping around saying, tomorrow is the first day of class. You are beginning the most transformational experience you'll have in your lifetime. He's talking to him like that. And they're just like, oh, sad football coach. Oh, and the place is just hyped up, literally. And so after the pep rally part is over and different teams come up there and throw away free T-shirts, everybody loves that. And all of our student athletes are amazing. Then we begin the more serious part. And it's supposed to be we're passing the torch of preparation. The sophomore class passes it to the freshman class. So all those students have not really a torch, not even a candle, a glow stick. And at a certain point, we tell them, okay, reach down underneath your chair. There's a bag and there's a sealed envelope in there. I'm going to give away the secret, probably get in trouble for this, but at a certain point, we say you can open the envelope. And there is a tassel from your hat for graduation. You're going to wear that in 4 years. And meanwhile, we want you to keep it in front of you. And now you're going to stand and take the volunteer creed. Everyone stands up and then they light their glow sticks. And there's a part of that creed that I love, the pledge, where they say something like, I promise in moments big and small to lead, to serve, and to light the way for others. You hear 10,000 voices saying that. I get goosebumps every time I think, bro. It's amazing. And then the night before commencement, 4 years later, they take the creed again. Wherever I'm going, graduate school or the community I'm moving to, I promise in moments big and small to step forward to lead, to serve, like Luther's. That's what it means to be a volunteer. So it's at the heart of what we're doing. And we're not kidding about it. It's serious. And they go by that torch. Why do you think the torchbearer is where everybody wants to have their picture made? They all quote it all the time. And we do so many things. Like they all know what their top five strengths are. And they have strengths coaches who help them with that. It's a whole package. And that's truly what differentiates us from any other place in the country.
1: I'll back you up with a stat. And you got here, 54% of incoming students graduated in 4 years. Now it's up to 71%.
3: Yes.
1: That's something you've got to be proud of.
3: I am so proud of that. And we've worked really hard at it. The 6-year graduation rate is the one that industry uses. It takes longer to get it there, but we're so proud of that. Because parents want their kids to get out in 4 years.
1: Sure.
3: So we're at 25%. I mean, only 25% don't graduate in 4 years. Our goal is to keep moving all of that. Like we've already surpassed our 2030 goal for we were hoping to get to 70%. And I think actually we're higher than 71%. But, you know, it's an effort. And we put enormous resources and efforts into that first year experience. They all have a success team, 3 adults, a strengths coach, an advisor, somebody from One Stop who makes sure they've paid all their bills, and then a peer mentor who travels with them the whole first year. There's nobody doing that in the country.
1: Tondi Plowman is the chancellor of the University of Tennessee at Knoxville. She will continue with us on The Big Interview, The Mike Keith Show, presented by Clayton Holmes.
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7: The Friday Big Interview is brought to you by Clayton Homes, Oakwood Homes, and Love Homes of Tennessee, helping families across the state find their dream homes.
8: Joined by the Chancellor of the University of Tennessee, Dondi Plowman, talking about a lot of different things going on at the University of Tennessee right now. There are so many. Student engagement, student experience, one of the pillars.
9: Right.
8: Athletics, another of the pillars.
9: Correct.
8: Research.
9: Yes.
8: You talk a lot about research, and in reading some articles, it's interesting to me how the feeling is research affects every student positively at the University of Tennessee, even if they're not involved in something specifically research-based. Why is research so important to the university as a whole?
9: So the way we're approaching research here is a little bit different than a lot of places. So, for example, we're prioritizing research that matters to Tennessee and to the nation. And it matters to Tennessee because it helps create jobs. So we are very, and it plays to our strengths, nuclear engineering, AI, we're developing a lot of strengths in that, automobile futures, supply chain management. Those are areas that we dominate in. And for students, it makes a difference because the research is, this seems abstract, but it's helping create jobs in the economy. And so we are really, our research office is called the Office of Research, Innovation, and Economic Development. The innovation, economic development part is really important. And so we do encourage students to get involved in undergraduate research. It's a great experience for them to talk about with a interview for a job anywhere. But indirectly, and I'm glad that you mentioned that, because that's a hard part of

0: the sales pitch here. Why should the average citizen taxpayer care about research? That seems sort of, you know, academic. But the truth is, the way we're approaching it, it affects everyone. And then, and I saw a list recently of all the innovations that came from universities over the last several decades. Everything from your TV to your microwave to everything, just about. And so it's played a huge role in our society, and but it's a hard thing to talk about. So I'm trying really hard to translate the importance of research into things that matter for people who live in the state. And I'll give you an example. Probably our strongest research department in terms of federal dollars we get is the Department of Nuclear Engineering. It's the oldest PhD program, the largest in nuclear engineering. But they also, this last year, put together curriculum on nuclear energy for K through 2, not K through 12, K through 2. So we need young people to understand about energy and why nuclear energy is an important source for us in the future. It's going to turn the lights on and all that stuff. And so there you have a department that is like our biggest research horses and rock stars. At the same time, some of their faculty are helping translate to kids in elementary school. What is nuclear energy? Why is that important? How does the world work better with nuclear energy? I'm really proud of that. That's unusual.
1: Are we closer to maximizing the relationship with Oak Ridge as you had hoped when you came 7+ years ago?
0: Oh, so much so. And I'm not, that's not because of anything I did. As I got here, Randy Boyd also saw that. And he had constructed this idea of something that's called UTORI, University of Tennessee Oak Ridge Innovation Institute, long name. So we call it UTORI. And it's kind of this joint relationship between the lab and UT Knoxville. And it's a place where people who work at the lab can work together with our faculty and go after research grants that just as an ORNL scientist, you can't go after. All of their funding comes from the Department of Energy generally. And so it's been really successful. And I think we're working together in ways, I mean, the director of the lab tells me this, people out of the lab, in ways we've never done before. And it's like, I texted Stephen last night while I was watching a football game, the director of the lab, and I said, hey, what about so-and-so? He goes, can I call you? I mean, that never happened. And so the UT Battelle is the board that manages the lab. I sit on that board. The president co-chairs it along with someone, the CEO of Battelle, and they switch back and forth each year. So we're very involved with the lab. That's been true for a long time, but the working relationship is much better now than it has been in a long, long time.
1: Student population-wise, how much bigger can the university get?
0: We're going to grow through online digital learning. That's the next major mechanism. Our freshman class is going to stay about where it's at, 7,200. We're at 72, I think, 03 this year, or 50, something like that. And that's the number. All right. What's happening now is we're growing with transfer students. People are realizing, hey, you know what? I can't get in the freshman year. I can do the work, prove myself, and come in that way. We're huge increase in it. And that's okay with us. Like, we just don't want the pressure on the freshman year.
1: Sure.
0: Because it's such a part of how we distinguish ourselves. And we're sort of at the max of, I think, the right.
1: You like your customer service.
0: Yes, that's it.
1: And the experience part of it.
0: Yeah.
1: That's the group that you can handle. That's the number you can handle.
0: That's exactly
1: I totally
0: right.
1: Get it.
0: Yeah. But we're going to keep growing. And digital is a great opportunity for us. We're partnering with Arizona State University. That's a new thing. We're 3 years into it, but that's been a wonderful partnership. And those numbers are starting to take off. We have over 800 students enrolled completely online as undergraduates this year.
1: Wow.
0: And our goal was 1,000. So we're a hair behind, but we think we'll have that by spring. And those are 830 students that would not have come here. These are working adults who have something like 30 hours of credit and no degree. We want to help them get that finished because a better life and a better job for them. So that's part of our land grant mission. And I'm really proud of that. And I'm really thrilled that the faculty, it's our faculty are designing the courses, teaching the courses. It's the same curriculum. It's not like some fly by night private operation that's, you know, it's the same quality. And I'm really committed to that and proud of the faculty for participating, because they could have looked at that and said, well, these aren't even our students, but it's an important part of our mission.
1: When we come back, questions from UT students for Chancellor Don D. Plowman. That's up next on The Big Interview, presented by Clayton Holt.
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1: Chancellor Donde Plowman has been kind enough to take time with us on the Mike Keith Show. This is the Big Interview presented by Clayton Homes. One of the things that I like doing on this show is we get to work with a lot of students. They do a great job for us, and we're hoping they get sort of that real world experience, learn what to do, learn what not to do. And we ask them, we said, would you submit some questions for the chancellor? All right, here's question one. If you had one full day to experience UT as a student, how would you spend it?
2: Okay, I'd like to wake up in Torchbearer Hall.
1: The new dorm.
2: Experience the new dorm. Preferably ninth floor, great views. I'd like to see what it's like to get up from there, go to class. I would like to test myself on how often I stop for ice cream. I think that would be important. So that's what I'd like to spend my first day, just like a normal student, but wake up in one of those new dorms, and that would be the one.
1: Question two, what separates UT from every other SEC school?
2: We are the volunteers, and it means something to be a volunteer. I believe that. It takes a volunteer. Volunteer means something. It means service. It means leadership. It means lighting the way for others. That's just inherent to who we are.
1: Balls help balls.
2: Yeah, that's right.
1: Amongst the chaos in college athletics, you've been a vocal part of recent SEC committee meetings. How are you maintaining the volunteer standard within a changing era in sports?
2: I hope I am maintaining it. I don't know. Lighting the way for others. This is a hard time. We have to have rules. The most recent stuff has been about, can the conference have rules? The NCAA has rules, but they kind of don't follow them themselves, or they kind of erratically implement them or use them. So we need rules. And that's really, I think, what the focus has been right now.
1: What student resource center do you think has improved the most since you began here?
2: Well, this, I'll tell you this. We stood up the year after I got here, this Division of Student Success, and it has just taken off. And they're responsible for those retention numbers. They're responsible for the graduation rates. I give them a lot of credit because they were a startup. And what that means is we hired some leadership, and we pulled people in from here. It's not like we just went and hired a bunch of people. It's like, okay, you were working in orientation. Now you're part of this. You were working as an advisor. You're part of this. And I'm just thrilled with what they've done. So many things.
1: What value does UT bring to a student's experience that other universities do not?
2: So easy to answer that in so many different ways. But the biggest thing that we're doing is everything we do around student success. So one of the things, like by the sophomore year, what we're telling students, they're enrolling in something called the Vol Edge, which is, okay, starting as a sophomore, you need to start thinking about getting a job. So what does that mean? Well, there's three things we know that really help you in the job market. They're all student engagement. You need to study abroad or get an internship like you're providing here, or do an undergraduate student research project, and then be able to talk about that. So come back from your study abroad in London and say to an employer, I studied abroad, and these are the things I learned about leading people when you don't understand your surroundings. And that's why that's a quality that I think I would bring to this job that you're interviewing me for. Like, help them talk about what they learned there, or what they learned in their undergraduate research project, or working for Mike Keith. When I worked for Mike Keith, he pushed me on things I never thought about before. And that makes me confident that in your office, in your, as an employer, I could do the same for you. You know, like getting that sense of confidence. And that distinguishes our whole approach to student success.
1: Last question.
2: Yeah.
1: It takes a volunteer, the fundraising campaign that is now underway. Why, if someone asks you, why should somebody give money to that?
2: Here's what I want to rephrase your
1: good point. Rephrase it.
2: Why should someone invest of Tennessee?
1: Okay.
2: It's not a gift. It's an investment. You're investing in the future of the citizens of Tennessee. You're investing in the future leaders of this state. And you're investing in the university so that it can make a difference for the state and the nation, honestly. So that's a big distinction we're making. It's not a gift. It's not philanthropy so much as it is an investment. And I've learned that from Dee and Jimmy Hasman, and I really appreciate that.
1: So you're very good at your job, and apparently you're better at mine than I am. So there, you ask a better question. I enjoy talking with you.
2: Hey, thank you for
1: Thank you so
2: having me
1: much.
2: over.
1: And for all that you do for the University of Tennessee, our students, and obviously our alumni and fans everywhere.
3: Right back at you.
1: Thank you. Chancellor Donde Ploughman with us on the Mike Keith Show, the big interview presented by Clayton Holmes. Thanks for watching, and we'll see you next time.
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0: 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Garth with me here, Charles, Ross, and we got a special guest all the way from Oregon. My dad, Carl's joining us here, guys. Pretty special stuff here. Week 5, obviously, upon us. And I know we were out checking out some football, Dad, but this is just kind of fun. You know, guys, I got into some radio and sports and everything because of this guy over here to my left, and this is neat. This is special. It's happy.
1: I think I tricked you, didn't I? Yeah.
0: But just excited to be able to chat here. Obviously, we got a lot of really fun storylines we're going to be following. Our game of the week brought to you by Toyota Cool Springs, Gallatin and Green Hill duking it out. I think it's 2014 at the half out of that one right now, but lots of really fun, exciting stuff. We're going to have a couple visits here. We're going to have a Riverdale senior joining us here a little later. We got some Thursday night football, obviously, we're going to talk about. But it's just kind of chit-chatting here for this first one, guys. This is fun. This is neat. My dad's in the house. How about that?
1: Yeah, I've never been in this house before, but been in a lot of others. That's right. I got started up there in Alaska, but that's where you got started too, really.
0: Exactly. And, you know, this is something when I first really started, I was still in high school, and my dad broadcasted all my high school basketball games, and he kind of would just trick me into speaking as like a color guy during halftime, because I'd come out and sit in and listen, and he'd turn up the mic every now and then, and I'm just talking about what I saw in the first half of the girls' game, and who knew I was on the air on which station?
1: Yeah, that was a lot of fun, a lot of travel in Alaska. So a lot of times you're out in places too where off the road system, Yakutat, I always remember that game, or those games down there. We played a tournament.
0: Split my chin, that one, yeah.
1: That was your chin one, yeah. The old man almost passed out at the sight of his blood on the floor as a freshman. But, you know, we had a great time. And then seeing you come down here to Tennessee, it's just been fantastic. And with you and Garth doing this show, I try to tune in all the time, but I'm not very good on all the IT things. And so
2: I'm not good at them either. So, you know, join the club. It must be an age thing.
1: Well, no, I don't know. I think they change them all the time, don't they, Garth? I mean, you get a new phone and then you got to start all over again.
0: Oh, gosh.
2: Well, I've got a suggestion for you. Before you go back, bring some of that cool weather from Oregon this way, because this is miserable.
0: Mm-hmm.
1: Yeah.
2: Oh, absolutely miserable. And you guys went to a football game tonight and sweated. Myself, no. Nah. I went home, chilled.
0: It was actually a little better, I'd say, than last week, but that's not saying much.
2: No. What are you saying? 97 versus 99?
0: Yeah.
1: Well, I think with that sun going down a little quicker now, that helped a lot, because it wasn't, I think, probably high 80s, but that's plenty for me.
0: Yeah. Oh, man.
2: So what is the temperature right now in Oregon?
0: Right, well, on the coast.
1: The coast. We have it pretty cool there. So when we get a hot day, it's in the low 70s. Maybe 75 is
2: And Charles has
1: day.
2: You out there helping him build a lean-to?
1: Well, yeah.
2: I mean, good grief.
0: It was a little hot putting the
1: Yeah. I was sweating through my shirt at 10 o'clock this morning, and all I did was carry a couple of sheets of roofing.
0: Well,
1: you know, just small sheets too.
0: Both ended up burning ourselves touching the metal trying to install it on this roof, guys. Yeah. Like, that's how hot it
2: was. I guarantee you.
0: 3 p.m. this afternoon.
2: I'll guarantee you that you did. So, hey, just bring the weather this way.
0: Yeah.
2: Oh, okay, boy. We're ready.
1: Yeah.
2: We're ready.
1: Well, I'm sure these kids are too, after watching that first half of that Franklin Ravenwood game. It was, to me, I had to think that had something to play. Both teams coming out there. I mean, they're both playing in that same weather, but, you know, Franklin just never got started.
0: Guys, it was 14-0 2 minutes in, just like that.
2: Well, there's only so far that conditioning will go.
1: Yeah.
2: I mean, you know, the body, you could be in the best shape in the world, but you can't be in shape to deal with, you know, the heat that we've had lately, whether you're practicing in the mornings, you're practicing in the evenings. Well, come game time, it's still 90 degrees.
0: Mm-hmm.
2: So, you know, you've got to play in a temperature that you're really not practicing in, right. in to lead up to the game. So the body, you know, it's like our staff, and I hate to bring this into it, but our staff in the shop, you know, the shop temperature can get up to over 100 degrees easily.
1: Yes.
2: Well, because our fans are blowing hot air. Well, that first week, our guys absolutely, it drains them.
1: Mm-hmm.
2: But after their bodies get adjusted to it, they're fine. Sort of like the first week of cold weather. And then their bodies adjust to it. But when you don't practice in that, like these young men are doing, I would say it's hard. It's really hard.
1: Well, you know, and one of the key Franklin players, I'm sure it was their starting in a defensive backfield.
0: Mm-hmm.
1: He went down twice, and not by injury. I mean, he was contacted, obviously, too. But both times, it seemed like he went off all right. And then Charles had mentioned
0: he's not
1: to me,
0: feeling,
1: said,
0: not feeling too well.
1: Yeah, he was sick actually, or you know, getting sick, but maybe sick from this heat.
2: The heat.
1: Yeah.
2: Yeah.
1: So never helps when you lose one of your starters early too.
0: Mm-hmm.
2: Well, it doesn't help when you're getting beat 21-0
1: already.
0: When we left, it was 35-0 right before the half there. The Ravenwood boys absolutely cruising there. Caden Pace had three straight touchdowns, short
1: amazing.
0: TDs.
1: Yeah.
0: But that offense, we've talked about it, and I know this makes Ross smile a little bit when we're talking about the Ravenwood offense, finding some of that traction. They looked like that.
2: We've talked about it every week, Charles, mm-hmm. that this is uncharacteristic of a Ravenwood team to not be explosive offensively every week. And then it had to be a matter of time till something clicked.
0: Mm-hmm.
2: And unfortunately for Franklin, it clicked tonight.
1: Well, that young Mr. Pace, he was tremendous to watch. That's a bull runner there.
0: Mm-hmm.
1: And he's not the biggest guy out there,
2: no.
1: But man, he is quick, shifty, and strong.
3: Mr. Pulliam, what if I told you he was the last of four Pace brothers?
2: that's correct.
3: The oldest, Connor, was in my grade. Played running back, and two in between them, so they've had a long legacy at Ravenwood.
1: My goodness, yeah. Well, I
2: very their heights are all about the same.
1: Uh-huh.
2: A lot of leverage, though. Mm-hmm. I mean, single one of them. They run hard, they hit hard, mm-hmm. and hard to bring down. But there again, I'll have to say that until tonight, he really has not played to his potential this season. Would you agree with that, Charles?
0: Well, he's been a little banged up. That's the thing, too. So, you know,
3: I think all of them haven't played to their potential.
0: And that's where things are starting to click here a little bit. Yeah. It seemed like
2: I haven't seen an update. I'm looking on Twitter. I haven't seen an update on that score.
1: Yeah, mm-hmm. Their quarterback, too, Ross, you mentioned, you know, the Pace family there, but I understood the quarterback was coming up as
0: Brown.
1: A backup
0: mm-hmm.
1: For the last
0: junior year.
1: Two.
0: This is his opening setup here, leading this offense.
1: Year,
0: yeah.
1: He looked very comfortable out there, too. Of mm-hmm. course, the Franklin defense doing what they could, but yeah, he handled the ball well and ran the show there pretty nicely. So they got a good team.
0: Yeah. Looking around, obviously we had some Thursday games here. We're going to chat a little Thursday here in that second segment. About 9:30, we'll be joined by Coach Mark Williams of Smyrna to talk about their exciting win over at Rockvale. Lots of fun scores out here looking. You know, I'm following a lot of games out here. Lebanon actually leading Station Camp right now, 42-14. Our guy, Guyan Azita, another touchdown for him. He's actually second all-time in TDs in Lebanon history now. So impressive running there. Always important to look into those guys. Our game of the week, we're following Gallatin and Green Hill. They're in the third quarter, midway through right now. Gallatin is leading 20-14. Good region 4-6A matchup there. Gallatin comes in 4-0, Green Hill 3-1. They're only lost to Page. So that's one of the games we're looking at. I'm seeing an update here in the fourth. Liberty Creek leading Whites Creek 14-10, about six to play in that one. Lots of good action out there, but
2: the Nolensville is final, 31-0 over Tullahoma.
0: Final.
2: Yeah,
0: okay.
2: that one's final, 31-0. Clarksville's final, 49-0 over McGavick. So that one, and then Hendersonville is a final, 49-20 over Hunter's Lane.
0: How about this one? You know, one of our games we had somewhat circled here was seeing how Lipscomb Academy was going to play at Ensworth. You know, the Mustangs coming in 2-2, Ensworth 3-1. That one in the fourth quarter, midway through, Elijah Hensley just ran it in, and it's 49-14 now, Lipscomb Academy over Ensworth. So rolling are the Mustangs in that matchup. You know, another big, you know, D2 game we're following is Knoxville Catholic NBA. We'll be looking at that, of course, too. But so much great action out here in Week 5. And, you know, when we really talk about where we are, it's crazy to think we're after this night, we're midway through the regular season, but we're in all those big important region games here. They're starting to really show up. So lots of fun ones out there. Of course, we're still stepping out of region play too. I know I was looking, one of the games I was following, Beach and Upperman. Beach took control right away, and up by 3 or 4, 5 touchdowns now. But that was one I was paying attention to. But excited to talk a little Thursday football too, because we did get some finals out there and some good ones at that. You think of Blackman's win over Laverne, 38-0, a big bounce back there. Hendersonville, oh, that's actually tonight. Hendersonville beat Hunter's Lane.
2: I've read that one.
0: Yeah, that's right. The Oakland boys beat Siegel 55-6. That was a Thursday final. Riverdale over Stewart's Creek, 55-6. Again, we'll have a guest here in about 8 minutes. Brylan O'Dewar of Riverdale going to join us, that senior out there. So excited to hear from that. But Smyrna and Rockville battled it out, 27-21 final. That was a great game,
2: Rockville,
0: and a great
2: Rockville
0: finish.
2: Rockville was 4-0.
0: Mm-hmm.
2: And Smyrna was 2-2, correct?
0: Yep. So I still look back to my Thursday nights. That would have been a fun one to just go check out.
2: Correct me if I'm wrong. So I said this today on 3HL. So that would put Smyrna and Riverdale at the top of the region, correct?
0: Correct. Both unbeaten.
2: So Oakland would be second. You'd have a tie first.
0: Yep.
2: Oakland second, and Blackman would be fourth.
0: Mm-hmm. Yep. And it was, you know, you think about, it's going to be fun to have Coach Williams on, because even their two losses were super close, obviously, and against really talented teams. But it was a Hail Mary for the win. A.J. Jackson to R.J. Williams on a buzzer beater walk-off touchdown for the victory. That's going to be fun to discuss.
2: Yeah, Rockville's no slouch.
0: Mm-hmm.
2: I mean, obviously 4-0, but no slouch there. And there's some good squads down in Rutherford County this year.
0: Yeah.
2: They really are. And it's going to be, you know, we talk about it on our Wilco show sometimes, the differences between Williamson County and Rutherford County schools. But I tell you what, this year, I hate to say this because, it's debatable, but Rutherford County teams are really playing well this year. They really are.
0: Mm-hmm. And it's good stuff. Looking forward to it.
1: Smyrna team, if I remember correctly, following that too, they lost to Page?
0: No, that was Brentwood in the first.
2: Yeah, they lost to Brentwood.
1: Brentwood, that was, yeah.
0: But and, they're 3-2, but 2 points is the difference there.
2: But their losses have been out of region.
0: Yep.
1: Oh, okay.
2: So it doesn't affect them in regional play.
1: Yeah, but then they surprise Oakland, which Charles has
2: correct.
1: Always
2: that's
1: taught
2: the,
1: me. That,
2: that's the biggest upset here in years.
1: Oakland.
2: So you've got all of these teams that will be playing one another. Riverdale's still got to play Oakland. And, you know, so they're all going to be intertwined here in the next several weeks, as Charles just alluded to.
0: Yep.
2: These next several weeks are going to be the defining part of the season, to where everybody's jockeying for placement for the top four, you know, seeds.
1: In their region.
2: Correct. Yeah. That's right.
0: Yeah, and right now in that region 3-6A, that loaded league, Riverdale, Smyrna, 1-2, both 3-0, fellas. That's big time stuff. 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

0: 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Charles here, Garth, Ross, and of course, we're joined by my special guest, my dad, actually, in town here hanging out as well. Here in a couple minutes, we're going to be joined by Riverdale senior, Brylin O'Dour. Excited to have him coming on and chat a little Thursday football here. Riverdale coming off a 55-6 win over Stewart's Creek. I was just mentioning to the fellas here in-house, you know, the Tennessee Sports Writers Association has those Riverdale boys ranked number one in Class 6A. So looking forward to that chat, obviously, and just having the opportunity to share a little bit and hear from one of the guys for Coach Kreisky. I was teasing Coach Kreisky. I was like, you know, well, we could have you on, but why don't we have one of the guys instead? We're tired of talking to Will, right?
1: That's 100% correct.
0: Oh, man.
1: I mean, well, we did make him go speechless a couple of weeks ago.
0: That's true.
1: We broke some big news to him.
0: And, you know, as you guys heard in that last segment, thinking of that region to be that spot, you're 3-0. Smyrna's right there with you. Oakland's a couple game and a half back there. So, yeah, a lot to be played out in that regional setting, and I'm excited to see how things go. A couple circled dates there, obviously, too.
1: No doubt about that. No doubt about it. And that's going to be what's going to be so neat to talk to Brylin is, you know, what are they saying about these next couple of weeks as a team?
0: Mm-hmm.
1: You know, this there's going to be a little bit of a gauntlet come up here in the next several weeks that they're going to have to go through to stay on top, because when you're on top, everybody's shooting for you.
0: Well, speaking of, here he is, our senior joining us here from Riverdale High School, Brylin O'Dour. Brylin, how you doing tonight, man?
2: Doing good. How about you?
0: Excited to chat with you. Appreciate you taking some time out of your rare Friday night off, but congratulations on another big win. Gosh, you guys are the top-ranked team here in Class 6A. You're coming off back-to-back big-time wins here. God, where do we begin, man? Tell us about the start of this season.
2: Man, starting the season off, I would just like to thank the coaches. Like, we all came together the whole summer. I was going through an injury during the summer, so I had to sit out most of the summer. But, like, us all coming together and just having team chemistry and the coaches coaching us, going hard on us every week, and really telling us what it's going to have to be for us to win state championship. It's really a good journey so far. You know, we halfway during the regular season, and we hoping for 10 more games.
0: Mm-hmm, mm-hmm. That's that thing. I mean, we were just chatting about it here between breaks about where we are. Here we are mid-September. Week 5's over. You said it, halfway through the regular season. What excites you about what you've kind of learned from this team and this group of guys over these first 5 weeks?
2: What excites me is I'm playing with, like, brothers who I used to play with when I was younger, because I used to play at, like, Blackman when I was younger, but, like, everybody from Riverdale, most of the people from Riverdale played on my U team, so mm-hmm. It's like we all come together, and, I mean, the new people, like, I've been around these kids and people for about 6 months now, 9 months, something around there, and wouldn't change it, you know? Like, it was one of the best opportunities I could have took it.
0: Oh, love that. Obviously, you know, we're chatting a little bit about this region play, and before we get into that, I think we should recap some of your game last night. 55-6 win, obviously, and you guys had a heck of a start here. I think it was 21-0 into the first. You had the opening touchdown from Gavin Hampton. Tell us a little bit about the start of that game and just how you guys were able to get rolling right away.
2: Yes, sir. I feel like we had energy coming out. I could just tell when we have energy coming out, it's going to be a good game. I get the receivers right every single before the game. You know, I talk to my boy Gavin, you know, let him know, like, every week is an opportunity for us to get better. Every week is an opportunity to showcase. We only get 10 Fridays guaranteed. So we have to put our best out here to showcase for the people, because, I mean, every time I'm out there on the field, I always think, like, there's always somebody new watching me. You know, what is going to be their opinion on me? You know, so I feel like that kind of, and, like, even like God plays a big factor in my life. So him giving me the opportunity to just play, you know, we had some players go down during our season, and I mean, I feel bad for him. Fast recovery for one of our linebackers, Tuwu, you know, one of our other linebackers, Land, and they went down with ACL injuries. And I know, like, every single week we're doing it for them because it's like they're missing out on their season and they're on the sidelines. I know how that feels, you know. So I just feel like God plays a big role, you know, giving us the opportunity just to play each and every snap. You know, it's just a blessing because a lot of people don't wake up the next morning. A lot of people can't even play the game to the capacity we can, you know. So it's just a blessing to be able to be on the winning team and the coaches support us.
1: Well, Brolin, we appreciate you being with us tonight and want to congratulate you for a wonderful start for, you know, Riverdale. But I've got to ask, did Coach Kreisky give you guys today off?
2: No, sir. So he actually had us come in to film at 1:30 p.m. So we
1: went out
2: for about hour 30. So went over some stuff, you know, some stuff we need to work on. And we're moving on to Columbia Central, you know, week by week. It's a blessing.
1: So are you guys taking this season as the approach? It's one game at a time, or you can't help but look forward. I mean, that's human nature. So where do you guys see yourselves right now? Obviously, as Charles said, you're ranked number one in the coaches' TSSAA poll. But where do you see you guys right now at midway through the season?
2: I feel like we came together a lot. We had a lot of plays in each and every game that we capitalized on from this game. And, you know, it's going to be MAs every game, but we're trying to become a perfect team, which being perfect never happens. So that's our standard, you know, and it's a hard standard to reach, but I feel like we're a really good team. We have really good players. You know, we all came together, you know, and we're all very bought in on this season. Even though we have D1 commits on our team, you know, and everything, we're not at that D1 level yet. You know, we're not at these SEC schools yet. So we still have stuff that we need to accomplish before we get there. So I feel like, you know, I'm willing to put my body on line for high school football. Of course, it's my senior season. I want to go out and I want to win state.
3: Well, you're certainly on your way there, it seems like, Brolin. But I'm wondering, too, like your other backfield mates here, quarterback Gavin Hampton. What's that like working with him? How are you guys working together? Explain a little bit about how you guys match up so well.
2: Yes, sir. We match up so well because we have relationships We have a relationship outside of football. You know, like, everything's not all about football with us. You know, after school, like, I'll go up to his house, I'll do a recovery, we'll watch film, you know, and I'll just chill, like, talk to his family and everything. And I built a close bond with him and his family. And I mean, I feel like that's a brother to me. So I feel like we have a way bigger relationship than football.
3: Well, so that's
2: like,
3: great.
2: I feel like that plays a big role for us connecting so well because we have good chemistry. You know, we have signals, like, if I head nod on the side or something, like, that note, like, he knows, like, I want the ball to come to me this play, you know, or something like that. But
3: you guys are clicking, that's for sure. And
2: yes, sir, we're clicking very good.
3: Yeah. Well, and I appreciate the fact you recognize that God-given talent and you're doing the best you can with it. Big deal.
0: Well,
3: thank you, Brolin.
0: You mentioned it. You got you're at Columbia Central here, three-game trip essentially here, where we're at Smyrna, we're at Siegel, like that, before a couple home matches here. But tell us how we continue this before we let you go here, man. How do we keep this success rolling after such a good start to this year?
2: We keep the success rolling by just staying humble. Like, we cannot let our heads get too big, you know, thinking that Columbia Central is a bad team, because every team has their own good. You know, that's how I feel about it. Every team has their nitpicks. Every team messes up. Every team has the good on their team. So I just feel like once you get complacent on the team and you get lazy on the team, then that's how you lose. So I feel like we need to come in here with the same mindset as we did with Knoxville Catholic or Blackman. Some of the good teams we played, you know, coming here with the mindset of wanting to get better each and every week, having a positive mindset and just letting the Lord guide us, you know. So I feel like that's how we'll really be able to continue on and keep improving.
1: Hey, Brolin, before you go, I got a question. So yes, Coach Kreisky, he's not quiet very often. But a few weeks ago, we had the opportunity to break some news to him, and I think he was on the bus with you guys. What was his reaction after he hung up with us when we told him that Smyrna upset Oakland? What was his reaction?
2: Man, I feel like, so Coach Payne, he's so worried about us that he didn't really show no reaction to that. Like, he kept it between the lines. Like, we were playing Blackman that week, and he kept it between Blackman. Like, I know he was probably, like, dang in his head. Like, dang, Smyrna just beat Oakland. But he's a good coach, so he didn't bring that up to us. You know, he kept it in the moment, and he let us know, like, we just beat Blackman, a good team. Mm-hmm. You know, so, and he never brought it up. And that's something a good coach would do, just wouldn't bring it up. He would celebrate we celebrate our victories, you know, so. But congrats, hats off to Smyrna.
1: They shocked Tennessee. So, hey, congratulations on a fantastic start to the season, and keep it up, young man.
2: Yes, sir, thank you.
0: Thank you so much again, Brolin Odour, joining us of Riverdale High School. We thank him, man. Again, off to a 4-1 start here. More importantly, they're 3-0 in Region 3 6A play. So, neat to have him chat. Again, you know, we're looking at some of these. They're going to have a road trip here October 1st over to Smyrna. And our next guest actually is going to be Coach Williams from the Bulldogs. So, looking forward to chatting and staying a little more in Rutherford County here. But how about that young man? He sounded super mature, right? That
1: was very well stuff. Spoken. Mm-hmm. Very impressive. I can honestly say outside the field, I could see why some of these college coaches would be recruiting him. Mm-hmm. Sounds like he's got a good head on his shoulders and going to be an asset to the Auburn Tiger program for sure.
3: Absolutely.
1: What'd you think about it, Coach Poyle?
3: Well, I certainly like that young man. His humbleness and how he connected with his mm-hmm. teammates. He kept going that direction all the time, and yet saying he's not there. He's not that guy yet. So he's got his head on squared right. Mm-hmm. Boy, that's just really, really excellent young man. Riverdale's very good shape, I'd say.
0: Well, speaking of, we are going to stay in the area there, and we got Coach Mark Williams joining us here. Coach Williams, congratulations on a Thursday win for you all here. Smyrna taking a victory last night, and we're happy to have you on board. I don't know if you just heard, we had a guy you'll get to see in a couple weeks on the field out there, Coach. How you doing tonight, man?
4: Doing well. How are you guys doing?
0: Not bad, not bad. That's the thing. Thinking about, I know we don't want to get too ahead of ourselves here, but kind of curious right. after following suit, we just had Brolin Odour of Riverdale on with us, and, well, you guys mm-hmm. get to host that team come October 1st, 2 weeks from now, but let's recap, man. You guys have had some exciting games, Coach. I don't know about you, but when I come into a field and I take over a program, I've been a part of it for a while. Are we doing all right with these 1-point last second wins, things like that? I mean, this is insane. This has been a wild start. Where do you begin, man?
4: Well, you know, I don't think anybody designs it that way. That's for sure. You know, having these close games, but you know, it's taking over a program, you know, and getting buy-in from the kids. And, you know, there was a lot of learning that went on with those 1-point losses early in the season. And I think we've learned from that, and in ways it's made us a better team, and how we believe in each other, how we believe in the program, our culture, and, you know, and it enables us to hang around in the fourth quarter. And, you know, it's like I told our kids last week, all last week, it's going to be a four-quarter game, and that's what it was for sure.
0: Well, speaking of this win against Rockville here, 28-21, I believe was the final, right? But a walk-off win here. Just describe the finish there and how these guys were able to come out with another victory.
4: You know, we go into half 14-7, you know, and have a little momentum there. And we were going to get the ball back in the second half. And we knew we needed to make something happen early. Dropped a pass in the end zone. And, you know, Rockville's got a really good program, good running game. And, you know, they come back, tie it up, and, you know, go ahead of us. And we actually score a late touchdown there to tie it up. And there was a little over a minute left in the game. And, you know, they're working down the field, and we knew they had a really good field goal kicker. And we were fortunate enough to intercept the pass. And there was about 4 seconds left on the clock. And my coach had asked me, do we want to run a short screen, you know, maybe get somebody open off a short screen. And I just said, just throw it in the end zone. We'll see what happens. And, you know, we were lucky enough to make a great play. RJ Williams made a great play on the ball and caught it and got in the end zone. So, you know, certainly exciting and certainly proud for our team.
0: Well, that's late in the fourth, Rockville. Well, in the fourth, they actually had those back-to-back touchdown runs to take that lead. 38 seconds left. RJ, you know, grabs that first one from Jackson. But then, I mean, you still needed that other score. What happened in that final 40 seconds, I mean, to be able to turn quickly and take that lead?
4: Well, you know, it's you know, we talk about momentum changes and shifts, and, you know, you're always in the fight. You know, you're in the fight till there's no more time on the clock, and we talk about that a lot. And, you know, we actually practice those scenarios like a lot of teams do. You know, you want to practice those scenarios so there's not panic, but, you know, it's just rote memory, and you're going to do your job. And so when we were able to intercept the pass there from Rockville, and, you know, we had some time left on the clock, you know, to get that last touchdown, you know, it says a lot about our guys and their belief in what they do. And, you know, it says a lot about our coaching staff too. They did a really good job of preparing our kids for these situations. And, you know, it was just a fortunate outcome.
1: Coach, thank you for being with us tonight. And
4: yes, sir.
1: You know, we appreciate you being candid with us about your team and how you guys are playing. And I've got to ask this. You know, the game of football, there's a lot of highs and there's a lot of lows. And a few weeks ago, you guys had one of the highest that you could ever, you know, reach, and that was knocking off Oakland. How do you bring your team back down? I don't want to say back down to earth, but down to the reality of, hey, that's just one game. How do you do that as a coach?
4: You know, we really, the Monday after that game, we always, you know, meet Monday, have film sessions, and, you know, obviously install our game plan before we go out and practice. But, you know, in those team meetings and those settings, we talked about what our goals were, and, you know, talked about how we can improve. And the whole week that we were playing Oakland, preparing for Oakland, we talked about how could Smyrna improve? How do we improve? How do we get better? You know, is it technique? Is it knowing our assignments? Is it, you know, increasing our football IQ and things like that? But, you know, we talked about each week is its own animal. Each team is its own animal, and we have to approach it like that, you know. And so we really don't look ahead. We really do focus week by week. But we also, you know, we put the film on after that game, and, you know, here's how we get better. Here's the mistakes we made. And, you know, and I think our kids understood that, and luckily they're able to get back down to earth. You know, everybody's excited, and, you know, as they should be, but, you know, credit to our kids for understanding.

0: En garde!
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2: But for me, you know, it was there was a lot of familiarity with the program when I took over, knowing the kids, knowing the administration, knowing our culture, and knowing the community. So, you know, there was a lot of familiarity there, but it was different, you know, and it was mm-hmm. definitely different, going to Rockville last night.
3: Last night had to be, yeah, exactly.
2: I spoke with him and he said it was the most surrealist thing he's ever been, he's been at in his career. So
3: again, we're chatting with Mark Williams here at Smyrna, the head coach for the football team. His brother, Matt, retired and took over as assistant principal. He's the athletic director at Rockville too, right?
2: Correct.
3: Yeah, he is. That had to be one special evening just afterward, no matter what. I mean, what'd he say to you after that game?
2: You know, he was obviously proud for me and proud for our team. You know, a lot of these kids on our team, you know, he's known since they were in middle school. And so a lot of our kids, you know, went back and gave him hugs and stuff. And, you know, he told them how proud he was of them, you know, and that just, you know, that shows how good of a man he is and how he cares. And, you know, the same effort that he put into Smyrna, I know he's going to put in over at Rockville as an administrator. But yeah, you know, we had, you know, at the end of the game, my wife was on the field and, my brother and my mom, you know, so it was definitely a touching moment and it was neat.
4: Well, you know, there's nothing like a family reunion out on the field when you're beating up on your brother's team when he's the athletic director now. But, you know, that is, to all of our listeners, that is a true example of the class that your family has, both on and off the field. Very classy.
2: Yes, sir. Yes,
5: I just want to know, so has he got you scheduled for next year?
2: Well, I'm sure he does. We'll be in the same region.
4: Yeah, they have to play each other.
2: And, you know, I want to say credit to Coach Council's team. They've got a great football team. They really do.
5: Oh, it sounds like the whole
2: team. They've got some other things that they'll do, I'm sure, this season. So, you know, hats off to them. They played a really good game.
5: It sounds like. Thank you, Coach.
3: Mm-hmm.
5: Fantastic.
3: Well, that's the thing. You know, we're 3-0 in region play, Coach. I know you go to Coffee County this coming week, but then we get that gauntlet here, and you Riverdale, then the Blackman, Laverne, Stewart's Creek to close things out. But tell us a little bit about how we maintain this, and are we going to keep seeing these really exciting finishes?
2: Well, you know, part of me will say yes. I would love to see a lot of exciting finishes that turn out well for us, but, you know. You know, we've had enough of the 1-point wins and 1-point losses and, you know, things like that. But, you know, really, like I said, you know, we've got to take everything week by week. And, you know, we were in the office today watching film, you know, making our corrections, doing things like that. And, you know, Monday when we get ready to prepare, it'll be the same thing. You know, we got to take it. You know, I know it's cliche, but game by game, and that's honestly how we do things. We don't look ahead, and we can't look ahead. And when you're in this region that we're in, especially when you're talking about region play, you know, there's a lot of good teams here that you have to prepare for, and they've got good coaching and, you know, great athletes. So, you know, we have to stabilize ourselves a little bit and stay grounded and, you know, just take it a game by game and see how Smyrna can improve.
3: Coach, man, we appreciate you taking out some of your time this evening to be able to join us and chat about this. Congratulations on another W, and enjoy the rest of your Friday night. But, hey, we hope to have you back here, all right?
2: Yes, sir. Thank you, guys.
4: Thank you, Coach.
3: Coach Mark Williams of the Smyrna Bulldogs joining us here. They're off to a 3-0 start in region play. How about that?
4: Yes, and a lot of confidence there. And so, you know, every week we talk to these program guys, and it's all about teamwork, and that's what I like to talk about Gateway Tire and their teamwork with their staff and Yokohama. Great pairing there. They're team together. 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
5: Hey, this is Garth. I'm here with Travis Morgan of Nexus Performance, and we've got a few questions that we're going to ask him, and we appreciate Nexus Performance being on board with us. What's the difference between being pain-free and being ready to play?
6: When we're talking about recovery for an athlete when there's an injury, just because they're pain-free doesn't mean that the tissue is ready to resume normal activity. If the athlete has been shut down for a couple weeks, they're going to lose some of their strength. The tendons and ligaments have not had the same load put through them. So one of the main things that we want to look at is, can this athlete perform activities that they're going to do in their sport live, not in a game setting, so that we know that their tissues can withstand what is coming in that sport or in that game. So just because they're pain-free does not mean that the tissue is ready for all of the sprinting, stopping, going, football, the tackles, things like that. We want to try to mimic those sports activities as much as possible to make sure that that athlete can withstand that load before we just send them back into the game.
5: So an athlete is partially released after treatment, or do you guys recommend them to continue on to strengthen those tissues and those muscles with you all?
6: Oftentimes when they're released from care to return to sport, we find that there's a great opportunity to bridge that gap, and we call that rehab to performance. Maybe they've been released by their doctor or their physical therapist or whoever to resume back to sport activity. But there's a really nice bridge there where we can take that athlete, they're essentially pain-free, and put them through a lot of sport-specific training to make sure that they're strong and stable and that re-injury is less likely to occur.
7: Well, welcome in here to the High School Power Hour. Lots of scores to go over, guys. I got to mention a great one up in BS Brewworks country. Springfield walks off over East Nashville, 27-26. Kaysen Woodson fires a long ball to Jermaine Cobbins in the back of the end zone. Springfield walks out. They stay unbeaten. That's a big one. And I think you got a meal out of that, right, Garth?
8: I certainly did. And you know what? There's a lot of listeners, including Ross, because Ross was the producer this afternoon on 3HL. He heard the bet. So guess what? And I've already texted Slay lunch on Slay. Baylor defeats CPA 42-0. That one is a final. And that was another big win for Baylor in Division II. Beach defeats Upperman 42-19. As we said earlier, Blackman defeated Laverne 38-0 on Thursday night. Clarksville Northeast, they defeat James Lawson 23-14. Collinwood 35, Loretto 28. Columbia 45, Lawrence County 7, Cookeville 43, Wilson Central nothing. Charles, Go ahead and list a few.
7: Yeah, well, that's the thing, looking over all these different ones. I want to point out a couple big ones here, obviously. The NBA boys knock off Knoxville Catholic in a big one here. 34-7 victory there. Looking for some details on that. That's a big W right there. Pearl Cruise is over Kenwood, 56-0. It is final out there in Brentwood. The Ravenwood boys beat Franklin tonight, 56-0. That's a Region 6-6A game. Huge start for the Raptors, and they kept rolling. That is a tough one out there. The Admirals came in back-to-back wins in Region 6-6A play. Lots of interesting scores rolling through here as we continue on here. Nashville Christian shuts out Mount Juliet Christian, 48-0. Nolensville over Tullahoma, 31-0. I did get a Grace Christian stat line here. Grace Christian Academy goes to 5-0. They beat Columbia Academy tonight, 35-7. That young sophomore quarterback, Carter Prey, is looking pretty good. 20-28 for 262-1. Two touchdown runs for Mr. Reed there as well. So 5-0 back-to-back years here for the GCA boys out there near Leapers Fork. So good on them. Looking around, again, we're going to have our friend Tate Matthews come in and join us, probably give us a little details here at the top of the hour. I got some stats from the Summit in Lincoln County game. The Lincoln County boys beat up on Summit 42-21 tonight. Quick start for the home team. The Falcons cruising along there. Looking around, trying to see a couple stand out here in terms of passing leaders, you name it. Wow, they were cruising there. Carson Carter led the way, 21 carries for 126 yards and 3 touchdowns for Lincoln County. And anybody that's ever played football in the Mid-State, that's a tough place to play. And old Summit Spartans coming up empty there.
8: Yeah, and speaking of that region, Independence defeats Coffee County tonight, 56-14. So Coach Blade, he's got that team down there playing pretty dadgum good right now.
7: Ooh, back-to-back wins of 50-plus points there. So Matthew Horner totaled 5 touchdowns last week. I bet he's right there again, the senior quarterback, lengthy fellow out there. But, yeah, Coach Blade and the boys picking it up here, back-to-back 50-plus point games. Impressive stuff out there, fellas.
8: Brentwood Academy defeats Christian Brothers 43-7. I believe that may have been over in Memphis. I think that was at Christian Brothers, but I'm not 100% positive of that. Big win for Brentwood Academy. They playing pretty good football after taking it to the nose with Baylor early on in the season. But Dixon County 32, Clarksville Northeast 7. Just a few scores as they're coming final right there.
7: Another one there over at Shelbyville. The Brentwood boys pick up a 43-13 win. So opening up quickly there, another big region win there. Well, you know, back-to-school savings are in full swing, obviously, here at Toyota Cool Springs. 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

0: Charles Garth, my dad Carl with us, and of course Ross steering the ship here. This is our usual time where we get our go-to buddy here, Tate Matthews, in the house with us. Tate, how you doing tonight, man?
1: What's going on, fellas? Hope you're doing well.
0: Hey, Tate, I'm hanging out. My pops is in town. We got some old Alaskan radio knowledge trickling through 104.5 tonight.
1: That was some wisdom right there, man. I hope you had fun. I'm sure he doesn't know what to do with this humidity and heat. I know you took him to several local establishments, hidden gems that would make the Wolfman John Wild proud. So, man, I'm glad he's here. I know y'all had a great week together.
2: It has been wonderful, Tate. Appreciate that.
0: Tate, we got to dive right into a couple of these games here. How about the old NBA game? Before we chat, I think Ross actually might have had a couple stats there. He said Charlie Verner racked up a bunch here, but NBA dominating win over Knoxville Catholic tonight.
1: Yeah, huge win at their place. So that was cool, and I think everybody saw the video. What are they celebrating? 128, I believe, years of football. It's kind of hard to believe, really, but
0: man,
1: sitting here at 5-0, wins over Pearl Cone, Franklin Road Academy, Christian Brothers, and now Knoxville Catholic. And I don't think it's a surprise that Montgomeryville Academy wins, but to beat an unbeaten Catholic team like that, 34-7, that's a great win. The Catholic much bigger on the offensive and defensive fronts, and but man, these guys they're playing really, really well, and they got a field general in Charlie Verner. He's not going to lead the state or the mid-state in passing. He's not going to lead the mid-state in passing touchdowns. But you talk about a guy that makes plays and is a football player. Verner is a football player, man. Big win.
0: Mm. Well,
1: and you know who they got next week, right?
0: Yeah, circled there, but 5-0. How about it?
1: 5-0, the battle of 5-0s. They get
0: Holy
1: to go to
0: cow.
1: Chattanooga. They get to go over the mountain, get to go to Baylor. And hey, I got to say something. Can I get off script here a little bit?
0: Oh, please.
1: Everybody's talking about what's getting ready to go on here in D23A. Regardless of what your thoughts are on about it, it's kind of hard to feel sorry for them. Somebody sent me a text, and it's a picture of their video board. And it says, Haywood Stadium, welcome prospective athletes across the world, ! E.B. Red Ederfield. Kind of hard to feel sorry for him, guys. Kind of hard to feel sorry for him. Go ahead. Around the world. Not the state, not the country, around the world. All right.
3: Go ahead. Preach on, Tate. Tell us how you really feel.
1: Dude, you want to talk about arrogance?
3: There we go. Let's go, Tate. Come on.
1: I mean, golly, man.
3: Where are you at tonight? Are you in East Tennessee or are you home?
1: I am. But I don't understand that, man. Like they're, you know, I don't understand that. I don't get it.
3: Well, I mean,
1: doesn't make
3: you know,
1: any sense to me.
3: There's always, they're like Banny Roosters. They got to spread their wings.
1: I just don't get it. Like, I don't know how somebody didn't say, hey, we're not doing that. We're not doing that. But apparently nobody, they think differently than I do. So whatever happens to them, happens to them.
0: Well,
1: can you tell them a little worked up about that?
0: Just it's showing a little bit here. Yeah,
3: you might not sleep tonight over that one.
1: okay, I'm probably overstepping here.
3: No, go ahead. I'm enjoying this.
1: The definition of arrogance is an overbearing sense of pride and an insulting way of behaving as if you are more important, smarter, or better than other people. Hey, man, you got a bullseye on your back. Don't put welcome prospective athletes from across the world on your video board. It just isn't real smart. I hope NBA gets right next week.
0: Mm. Again, you mentioned it. That is going to be a circled matchup, especially after what happened here in Nashville tonight. Again, NBA beats Knoxville Catholic 34-7. We're chatting here with Tate Matthews. Here on the High School Power.
1: Real quick, back to being positive, yeah. Charles.
3: Thank you. Here we go. Yeah, all right, we're back on track now.
1: But I'm really happy for Coach Chris Chauvin, man. You know, he replaced a legend in Marty Uvarard. Mm-hmm. And that's not an easy job anyways. It's definitely not easy replacing Marty Uvarard. They had a rough year last year and it ended up 6-5, but 1-4 in the region. And man, they're sitting here, you know, 5-0 going into this Baylor game and a big win over Catholic, man. I'm really happy for him and his staff.
0: And
1: cool story.
0: The week before that narrow win at Christian Brothers, and of course that fun shootout against Franklin Road Academy to kick off September. I mean, this is they've put together and won in some unique ways on top of it. But from what I'm seeing from stats and things like this, I mean, this was just they dominated here tonight. That's impressive.
1: Finding ways to win, man. Pretty mm-hmm. cool.
0: You know, one of the other ones we were keeping tabs on there, speaking of some D2s there, was the old Lipscomb Academy at Ensworth game. Heard a little bit of the ground game over here at Lipscomb Academy. They had 280-plus yards rushing, 49-14 final over there.
1: Yeah, that's a big win, too. And probably what's kind of surprising about that is if you would think – you would have thought going into the game, regardless of who you think would win that game – you would think that the rushing advantage would go towards Ensworth and E.J. Gibson, right? But not the case tonight. Lipscomb goes in there, dominates the game, and also dominates the rushing game as well. So that's a pretty convincing win as well, I would think.
0: Mm-hmm, mm-hmm.
3: Tate, what's some other games that has stood out to you?
1: You know, close to near and dear to Charles's heart, but, you know, Springfield and Coach Dustin Wilson, they just find a way to win. They've had a bunch of big wins through the year, but you know, through the years, and when they get in these tough games like East Nashville tonight, who is I know they're 2A and Springfield's what 4A, but mm-hmm. You know, they just always find a way to win, man. And you know, they got a big win tonight against a really, really, really good East Nashville team, who I think will be in Chattanooga come December, but big win for them tonight. 1-point win over them, 27-26. I don't know if you saw it, but Jermaine Cobbins.
0: How about it?
1: Man, which is pretty cool because you haven't. We talked about it this morning, but you haven't. You don't see a whole lot of stats coming out of Jermaine this year because on defense, whatever side he's on, they go the other way, which yep. I would too. And then, you know, when he's back there returning kicks, they don't kick to him, which I wouldn't either. So pretty cool for him to come up with that, you know, huge play to, I don't know, I think it was like 26 seconds left and gets a big win over East Nashville. But, you know, and we talked a lot about it, but you can't give Damian Harris enough credit in East Nashville. The schedule he's playing, they're sitting here at 2-3. That doesn't bother him. They're getting better. Iron sharpens iron, and probably going to be in Chattanooga if they can get past Huntington, you know, this year. So
0: thinking of the old Jackets up there next week in Nashville at Pearl Springfield at Pearl. Yeah. How about that? That's going to be another fun one.
1: Yeah, and it's a friendly. You know, there's some unhealthy rivalries across the state, right, or in the mid state, but this one's not. But it's a rivalry. And when Springfield and Pearl Cone get together, not an unhealthy rivalry, but they get after each other. That'd be a fun game to watch. Mm-hmm. And then, you know, Pearl Cone, you know, they're getting their footing back under them. I think they won 56-0 tonight. So, yeah, that'll be a really fun one to watch.
0: So speaking of
1: Nolensville keeps rolling. I'm sure you all probably talked about that one. Coach Stidham and his Knights are unbeaten, 31-0 victory over Tullahoma. I don't think that's really a surprise that Nolensville wins that game, but 31-0, that's pretty strong against the Wildcats, shutting them out.
0: And that builds right into another great Week 6 matchup against Lawson.
1: Yes.
0: Mm-hmm.
1: I haven't seen anything on Lawson. Did they win tonight?
0: Just as soon as I said that, I was like, how did?
3: No, they lost.
0: They managed.
1: Who got them?
3: Is it Clarksville Northeast?
0: You sure about that one?
1: No.
0: See that final, huh?
1: No. Yeah. No, they did. You're right, Garth. Yep. Northeast down. Well, that's what it says. I guess we need to.
0: Yeah. No, that might be a worthy double check.
1: We need to fact check that one.
3: Yeah. I mean, that's what it says. But I was going to ask you. You mentioned Coach Wild earlier. That kid Quincy down there in Forest. He must keep rolling 47-0 over Fayetteville.
1: Yep. Big player, man. Every time. If you haven't seen him and you have time, you need to get down there and check him out, man. He's fun to watch. He's just a football player.
3: Charles and I talked about making a visit down there a couple of weeks ago, and we haven't done that. That's shame on us.
0: He was one of our Gateway Tire. He was our Matthews team sports player of the week, actually. Yeah.
3: That's right.
1: Yeah. You want your Charlie Verner stats?
0: Ooh, what do you got?
1: 12 for 16, 178 yards, passing, one touchdown, 18 rushes, 133 yards, one touchdown, 7.4 yards per carry, 39-yard longest rush.
0: Oofy. All right. That's not bad.
1: Our boy Henry Perry, 4 for 4 on field goals, 2 for 2 extra points. And I'm sure he played well from his defensive back position as well. So.
0: You know, before we wrap up here, one of our Toyota Cool Springs game of the week we were following that Gallatin and Green Hill one, and sure enough, the Gallatin boys moved to 5-0 with a 23-21 win. Gallatin is 5-0 for the first time since 2019.
1: Yeah, it's been a while, right? I think that was probably Chad Watson, maybe. No, it's probably Mark Williams, right? By the way.
0: That's right.
1: Did y'all talk about Smyrna? Sure, we talked about Smyrna.
3: Yeah, we had Coach Williams on the air with us.
0: How about their Thursday night with Matt on the other side at Rockville as the AD and assistant principal, and they get to hang out, and, well, the walk-off win.
1: It was pretty cool, man. I was actually there. And so, one, seeing Matt Williams in Rockville blue, that was kind of surreal to see, right? But so anyway, Smyrna's up. I know he probably told you about it, but Smyrna's up 14-7 at half. Come back. The second half is all Rockville. They go up and take the lead, and then Smyrna comes back and scores, and then puts that Hail Mary, man. What a play! But yeah. Anyways, great job by them last night. I can't remember the question before that, but Gallatin, yeah. That was probably Mark Williams was the head coach last time they were 5-0, but yeah, man. They're playing really well. Green Hill and Gallatin, those are two teams that don't really get along. That's a big win. Now they got Station Camp, which I know Station Camp lost again tonight, but Station Camp's got a potent offense. Gallatin's got a potent offense. I'd say that'd be a fun one to watch if you're up around Sumner County next week. And by the way, you're right, Garth, confirmed. Lawson did lose to Northeast 23-14.
0: I see. Man, well, that was a 4-0 start for Ole Lawson prior to that. But again, still going to be a great game next week, I think, in that regional setting.
1: Yes. Mm-hmm. Oh, yeah, that'll be a fun one for sure. It'd be a good one to go to for sure. So we got a lot of good games, man. You mentioned Independence. I think Garth mentioned that earlier. Looks like they're kind of getting back on track. Your boy Matthew Horner, Charles, had another 3 touchdowns tonight. East Robertson, Coach Keelon, man, they're undefeated. They beat an unbeaten Kirkwood team 29-21. That's a big win, man. Mm-hmm. That's another 2A versus 5A, but that's a big win for them. That's 2 years in a row they beat them. And, you know, Kirkwood's got the Miles Redding kid, you know, so to hold them to 21 points was big. But Coach Keelon, his first year, golly, he's off to a hot start for sure.
0: How about it? Tate, I wish we could just keep chatting, man, because we could just go down the line here. But, man, it's that time. You got to enjoy yourself here, and we got to hang out here soon too, all right, man?
1: All right, fellas, when's dad go home?
2: I think it's next Wednesday, Tate.
0: Yeah, Wednesday morning.
1: Oh, good.
0: Yeah.
1: All right, well, I'll catch you before then. You all have a great rest of the show.
0: Thanks, Tate. Hey,
3: appreciate you, Tate.
1: You know, love you, Garth.
3: Yeah, I love you, man. Hey, there's one thing, if you know Charles and I, you know that we're big on relationships, and we're blessed to have some wonderful sponsors. 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

0: 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Week 5, winding down, if not nearly complete, upon us here. Charles with you, Garth, my dad Carl and Ross, and just had a nice chat with Tate, covering a lot here. Here in a couple minutes, we're going to have our guy Ricky Rodriguez of Ravenwood join us here. Guys, the Raptors, 56-0 over Franklin in that Williamson County battle out there in Region 6-6A. Back-to-back shutouts in region play in all Wilco matchups out there for Coach Rodriguez and the boys. They beat Summit last week 28-0, but 56, that's an offensive explosion right there.
1: Yeah, it was just a matter of time. And, you know, typically we have Ravenwood on the air with us way before week 5.
0: Well, I wasn't going to point that out, but...
2: Well, technically, they're always on with you.
0: There you go.
1: Here we go.
3: Good job, Ross.
1: Ross, it's dark over there in that room that you're in. Every now and then, you just have to chime in. Well,
2: You know why? Because they look like the Raptors tonight.
1: They finally, for the first time this season, looked like the Raptors. I will agree with that statement right there.
0: Again, going back, I want to mention some of our Gallatin Green Hill game because again, that was our, Toyota Cool Springs game of the week. 23-21, Gallatin goes to 5-0, edging over Green Hill. 48-yard field goal was the difference there. Austin Asherbranner, with about 5:28 to play, knocked it down. Great to see. Gallatin, actually had a big 4th-and-5 stop with about 2:50 to play as well. And then, once again, a 4th-down pass breakup for Ashton Gilchrist to take over late there, too. So, Gallatin celebrating out there, Green Wave style. Good for those boys.
1: Huge start for them this season. Really is.
0: We're going to have Coach Ricky coming on here and some quick stats to look in on the guys here. Caden Pace rushes 15 times for 107 yards and 2 touchdowns. He also caught a touchdown that went for 80 yards. We got Coach Ricky Rodriguez joining us here. Coach, man, the offense found some traction here, bud. How you doing tonight? You got to feel a little better, right?
4: I do. It's taken us 4 weeks, but you know what? The Raptors finally put, you know, as close to 4 quarters of football together as we could have asked for. So I'm pretty happy.
1: Well, Coach, we had to rib Ross a little bit, and he made the comment that you guys played like the Raptors tonight. Did you give it all segments of the game, both offensive, defensively, and special teams? Did it all click tonight?
4: Yes. Oh, absolutely. I need to give a shout out to our special teams coordinator, David Harries. The last 2 weeks we've been able to block a punt and, we returned one for a touchdown last week, and tonight we were able to block another one, gave us a short field. And, we finally also, aside from, you know, for the first time, you know, playing as close to a complete football game as we could, we helped our defense out. You know, our offense has been slow to start the first 4 games. And, to get an early lead, go down the first possession, we scored the first play of the game. And then to come out on that next possession and block a punt and give us a short field and go up 14-0. I mean, that's, Ross is right. That's Ravenwood football. We expect to play, you know, great in all 3 phases of the game. And it's just taken this group a little bit longer than, you know, teams in the past. But you know what? I've said this over and over again. This team's story is going to be very different than, you know, the last 2 years in particular. And, these kids have gained experience over the course of the last couple of weeks. And, I feel really good about the direction that we're heading.
0: My dad and I were hanging out there early on, and, you know, when we first looked up, obviously that first play goes, then you're up 14-0 with about 2 minutes into the game. Those kind of starts, getting rolling like that, finding the grooves, getting the juices flowing, just describe that confidence burst these young men had and what it does for your team.
4: I mean, momentum, right, and experience. I mean, you got to remember, me and the coaching staff were talking about this last week, right? And out of our, you know, first 58 offensive and defensive possessions last year, 42 of them, we had 22 seniors on the field at all times, you know? Now, going into this year, when you're replacing that many starters, it's going to take reps and experience. And our kids have fought, I mean, through two losses against a really good Lipscomb Academy team, it looks like right now, you know, seeing what they did tonight. And then, you know, Green Hill, which is a really good football program. They needed to experience those moments and play football in those crucial situations, you know, and now that they have those things under their belt, I think that these kids understand how good that they can be, you know. So we got to carry on this momentum, you know. We'll enjoy this tonight, but it's back to work on Sunday, because, you know, we got an Ingle Martin coach team that we have to travel to, and, you know, regardless what their record is, I mean, there is no team, Charles, that's in the Southeast that has played that gauntlet of a schedule. So, I mean, you throw the record out of the books when it comes to next week contest. And, you know, our boys need to be prepared to get their best shot, you know?
0: You said it. I mean, Coach Martin out there, I think he'd schedule UT if he could, because it's all about finding ways to put your players in uncomfortable positions so you learn from them a little bit. And Oakland, Pearl, the team from Mississippi, the team from Ohio. Now they just went down to Baylor. Coach, that's
4: which is basically UT.
0: Yeah, there you go.
1: You might as well say that. That's correct. So you guys now are in the meat of the season. I mean, you're right in the meat of it. I hate to ask this question, but I'm going to anyway. Do you like this football team right now where it's at?
4: Oh, I mean, I love this football team in general. Am I, you know, we have a lot of work to do still. You know, we got to remember, our quarterback just made his fifth start, you know, in his high school career tonight. Four of our five offensive line starters played JV football last year, you know? So, I mean, we talk about wanting to be the best version of ourselves in late October and early November. So, I mean, there's a lot of things that we need to get, you know, better at, and we need to continue to get healthy. I mean, we were still down a couple starters tonight. I mean, we're still waiting on, you know, an eligibility case for one of our players as well. So we're not the best version of ourselves yet, and we're not a complete version of the 2026 Ravenwood Raptors. And if all those things take place, right, I mean, I think our community is going to be really, really proud of this team, regardless of outcomes in a 48-minute football game.
0: Coach, you know, one of the things my dad and I took a lot of time enjoying just seeing how the guys were playing. And, you know, the first thing I think Dad mentioned was, you know, who's 97? Zion Brown. And then it was like, absolutely, who's zero? Aiden, yeah, you know. Yeah. Zion getting in there, getting an end zone touch too. Just describe that a little bit for that young man.
4: Oh my God. Well, I mean, if you kind of look back in years in the past, right, like we have super athletic offensive and defensive linemen, right? And, you know, I mean, Zion can probably be a high-level college player in three sports, in track and field, basketball. His athleticism is unreal. I mean, this is a kid that's hitting 20 miles an hour in-game speed, you know, at 265 pounds, right? So we've seen it. You know, we do some offensive versus defensive linemen 7-on-7 in the summer, and his athleticism is crazy. So that's something that we've been working on. Our offensive coordinator, Hayden Davis, is a football savant. I mean, the things that he comes up with are crazy. So it was really cool to see number 97 in the end zone. And then zero, right? Aiden Woodruff. I mean, it's the same thing. You take a guy that's 6'4", 6'5", 305 pounds, and has that athleticism. I wouldn't be surprised if we start seeing him handle the ball a little bit as this season continues.
3: Well, absolutely. On the defensive side, though, that was an impressive display in that first quarter, just getting things rolling there, Coach. And, man, those two young men, And Charles said they're both underclassmen. Is that true?
4: They are juniors, and we got another sophomore in the mix that got back on the field tonight from the first game. I'm so impressed with Anthony Brown. I mean, people don't understand how valuable it is to have basically another head coach on your staff. And I give him and Coach Davis full autonomy on both sides of the ball, where they make my job really, really easy, you know. And to have those two individuals lead those two sides of the football team, I mean, I'm just blessed to have those two on my staff. They're going to be – AB's going to get another head coaching job here soon. Hayden Davis's phone is going to be, blowing up once we get into mid-December for people, wanting for him to run their program. So I want to hold on to those two as long as possible, and just to see them coach these kids too. I mean, they play so hard for those coaches and for their teammates. It's a blessing to be in this position.
3: Well, you're surrounding yourself with the best, that's for sure.
4: Well, I absolutely am.
1: That's what Ravenwood's known for, right, Coach?
4: That's right. I mean, great players and great assistants. I mean, it doesn't take, people laugh about it, right? It doesn't take much to be the Ravenwood head football coach, right? I just twirl a whistle and yell.
3: A little more than that, I'm sure, Coach.
0: Well, we're chatting with Ravenwood coach Ricky Rodriguez here. We got to talk a little region play here, too, because obviously you guys go to 2-0. Brentwood goes and takes care of business against Shelbyville tonight. Independence picks up another one. I know you guys see those guys in 2 weeks, the Fighting Coach Blades over there. And when you think of the Independence boys, back-to-back 50-plus point outings there, too. Just describe that region a little bit, because, Franklin came in 2-0, and they were riding high.
4: I mean, it's really like the SEC, right? I mean, you throw records out any region game that you're playing. I mean, all of these kids have been playing together since they were 5 years old, right? So the relationship standpoint, right? And for me, being relatively new into this community, only my second year, as a head coach in Middle Tennessee, I mean, Scott Blade has hardware that, I want. So his teams are going to be coached up really, really well. And anytime that you have a Division I prospect quarterback, you got to be prepared, it's always dogfights with every single region and particularly county opponent. So our kids, we got to be prepared for Ingle Martin first and foremost next week. Right. And then we'll worry about Indy after, our game next week. But it doesn't matter who we play. We're going to get everyone's best shot. I think that's been proven this year, right? I mean, Green Hill came in, gave us their best shot, and, we ended up on the losing end, right? I mean, Lipscomb Academy, the same thing. It was a dogfight, 16-6. So we're going to get everybody's best shot, and we need to prepare as such, and we'll worry about that other game at the end of the year, once we get closer to Halloween time.
0: Oh, that other game. I forgot about that. The one on the other side of the interstate this year too, right?
4: Absolutely. So, Coach Finch is doing an unbelievable job. We knew going into this year, right, that our region was going to be extremely improved. And it's proven that, right? Like, Franklin played hard tonight. Coach Atkins had those guys prepared. We've been on the other end of these games as well, so they'll bounce back next week. I'm sure Coach Atkins will have those boys prepared, and the same thing will occur with every single in-county opponent that we have.
0: 56-0, fellas. That is that's a heck of an outing here in a region battle against a longtime rival. How about it?
1: Coach Ricky, you unleashed them tonight. They came alive. So
4: those kids, I mean, they're motivated, they're hungry. I mean, I know that I don't listen to all the stuff. Ravenwood was 2-2, and who knows what's going to happen. It's a down year. Those kids, they absolutely listen to everything, and whatever bulletin board material you guys can keep feeding them, please do, because they're listening and they're playing with their hair on fire right now.
0: Well, we appreciate you taking the time, Coach. Again, a big matchup here coming next week at CPA, and then another road trip to Thompson Station for more region play. But congratulations on a big win tonight, man.
4: Thank you all so much. Ross, how about them Raptors, baby? G2 bar.
2: G2 bar, coach.
0: Gotta do it. Thanks, coach.
1: Thank you, coach.
4: Appreciate y'all.
1: Yep. Have a good weekend. Thank you.
0: Again, Ricky Rodriguez of Ravenwood High School joining us there. 56-0 win over Franklin tonight in Brentwood. Caden Pace, 15 carries, 107 yards, 2 touchdowns, an 80-yard touchdown reception. Zion Brown comes in, gets a nice touchdown there. Menace on defense. Brooks Brown guiding the offense. He goes 10-19 for 195 and 2 scores. And then how about Dallas Stallings? He had a carry, took it 80 yards to the house.
1: There's several suspects for our Wilco Gateway Tire Athlete of the Week on that Ravenwood squad tonight.
0: Especially after that showing. Again,
1: mercy sakes.
0: Mm-hmm. Ravenwood and Brentwood and Independence all sitting atop Region 6 6A play with 2-0 marks there. Franklin goes to 2-1. Coffee County, Summit, Shelbyville, all still looking for win number one in region play out there. Fun region stuff out there, guys. I mean, you think of that, you think of the big one out there in Murfreesboro. There's some cool standings here on who's going to end up where, but it tightens up at the top pretty quick.
1: Yeah, I said it to Coach Rodriguez, you know, the meat of the season. It's right there in the meat of the season now. There's going to be some matchups here in the next several weeks that we're going to pay a lot of attention, because we're going to likely see some teams – make their way to the top to where we know they'll be right, you know, one of the favorites to be in Chattanooga.
0: Mm-hmm. You know, I got to give a little shout out. My friend out there, Blaine Keller for Main Street Preps, just sharing about how Anthony Crabtree of Beach reached 200 career wins. So how about that? Congratulations, Beach, with a big win tonight. And that was
1: it last week we had,
0: I think, no, but they had Upperman tonight, 42-19 victory. Win number 200 for the career. How about that?
1: Congratulations, coach.
0: Mm-hmm, mm-hmm. Well, looking in here, guys, if you're thinking about building your dream home, you shouldn't have to choose between luxury and location. 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

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Wrapping up here, but we got lots of scores we're going to read out here. Charles Garth, my dad Carl in the house with us here, and of course Ross steering us as usual. Nice chat there with Ricky Rodriguez. Again, the Ravenwood boys go to 3-2, 2-0 in region play. That's the important one to look at. And we were just looking at that. Region 6, 6A, all tied up in a top there is Brentwood, Independence, and Ravenwood, all 2-0 and yet to see one another. So some big games coming. Franklin was.

0: is at 2-0. They go to 2-1, and still on their schedule, Brentwood and Independence. So, some mixing up to be done up there, you know. And right now, looking at the Summit Boys, for example, Shelbyville Central, Coffee County, on the outside looking in here with a tall task ahead for finding some wins. You know, looking and seeing some scores here, I still, you know, looking at a couple big ones there. Obviously, that NBA game, Knoxville Catholic, that stands out big time to me here. Couple good ones there, East Robertson and Kirkwood. Obviously, that one came down to a fun finish, too. I'm telling you, this was some fun Week 5 stuff.
1: Yes, it was. Shout out to the Pioneers of Warren County. Got to give a shout out to them. They won tonight 41-12 over Hickson. So congratulations to the Pioneers on a big win. Let's start into some Middle Tennessee games. Adamsville defeats Lewis County 36-6. Antioch tonight goes 33-10 over Centennial. Beach 42, Upperman 19, Blackman 38, Laverne nothing. That was a Thursday night game. Bledsoe County 42, York Institute 21. Brentwood defeats Shelbyville 43-13. Cane Ridge 62, Nashville Overton 35. Cheatham County 63, Robertson Innovation 6. Christian Community Tennessee 43, Zion Christian 12. Clarksville 49, McGavick nothing. Clarksville Northeast 23, James Lawson 14. Collinwood 35, Loretto 28. What you got, Charles?
0: Well, kind of following through there, Columbia 45, Lawrence County 7, Cookeville over Wilson Central 43-0, Cornersville beat Eagleville tonight 48-27, Donaldson Christian Academy 36-19 winners over Franklin Christian Academy, Dixon County beat Clarksville Northwest 32-7, East Robertson over Kirkwood 29-21, that was a battle of unbeatens, Ezel Harding 47-36 winners over Joe Burns. Fairview and the Fighting Chris Hughes, 49 winners over Stewart County. That's a big region matchup out there in Region 3-6A. Forest beat Fayetteville, 47-0. FRA over Davidson Academy, 45-7. As you heard a little earlier there, too, Franklin Grace, the GCA boys, off to 5-0 start. They beat Columbia Academy, 35-7. And, of course, our game of the week, Gallatin over Green Hill, 23-21.
1: Good Pasture 34, JP2 31. That was a close ball game. Gordonsville 42, Cannon County 7, Greenbrier 35, Portland 28, Harpeth 33, Sycamore 13. Hendersonville defeats Hunter's Lane 49-20. Hickman County 20, Montgomery Central 18, Hillsborough 41, Glencliff 7. Howard, 36, Cumberland County, 28, Huntland, 33, Moore County, 12, Independence defeats Coffee County, 56-14.
0: Jackson County over Smith County, 28-14, Lebanon over Station Camp, 49-14, Liberty Creek beat Whites Creek, 14-10, Lincoln County over Summit, 42-21, Big one locally here, Lipscomb Academy knocks off Ensworth 49-14. Loudon over Stone Memorial 35-21. Macon County over DeKalb County 42-0. MBA beat Knoxville Catholic 34-7 tonight. McEwen over Houston County 7-0. One touchdown game there. Monterey over Red Bowling Springs 55-8. And Nashville Christian beat Mount Juliet Christian 48-0. Nolensville over Tullahoma 31-0. Notre Dame beat PCA 56-14. Of course, a Thursday game there out there. Oakland over Siegel 55-6.
1: Pearl Cone rolls over Kenwood tonight 56-0. As we had Coach Rodriguez on just a few minutes ago, Ravenwood defeats Franklin 56-0. Richland 44, Community 7. Thursday night game, Riverdale defeats Stewart's Creek 55-6. Rossview 27, West Creek 6. Sequatchie County 31, Cascade 14. Smyrna Bulldogs 27-21 over Rockville. Spring Hill gets on the winning side tonight, 36-12 against Maplewood. Springfield, 27. East Nashville, 26. Slay owes me a lunch. Stratford, 69. North Collegiate Prep, 0. Trousdale County, 34. Clay County, nothing.
0: Tyner over Marshall County, 44-29. Watertown beat White House Heritage, 34-32 in a tight one. Waverly over East Hickman, 34-0. Wayne County beat Hollow Rock Brewston. That was a different one, 21-9. Westmoreland over White House, a Thursday matchup, 23-19. White County beat Livingston Academy, 27-14. We had a couple road games I want to mention out there, too. That was Father Ryan picking up a big win, 46-41 at Memphis University tonight. And how about the Brentwood Academy boys, 43-7 winners at Christian Brothers. So two more out there. Guys, that is the Week 5 Middle Tennessee High School football scoreboard. How about that?
1: Yes. A lot of games. And I got to throw this out there. I said it off air. Grundy County rolls tonight 77-6 over Pickett County. I don't know where Pickett County is, but I do know where Grundy County is. 77-6.
0: Lots of great action there. Well, I got to say, Dad, it's been kind of fun having you sit in and hang out with us here. And you got a little taste of some football action even in the heat. We were at that Ravenwood game.
2: Oh, that was outstanding. And what a great facility out there, too, and the crowd. Just the support of both sides there, too. Franklin had a big bunch of folks there as well. And, you know, even though the kids dropped that game, I know Coach Adkins, that's Coach Rodriguez said, you'll get them ready for next week.
0: Exactly. And that's looking into that. Franklin hosts back-to-back-to-back games. They get Independence next week, then the Battle of Franklin out of region, and then after coming out of that fall break, they get to host Brentwood. So three straight home games for the Admirals. Look out. They've had a pretty good start to the year so far, 3-2, 2-1 in region play. I want to dwell a little bit on the Knox Catholic loss here in town against MBA, guys. That was the one for the night for me, I think.
1: Well,
0: and Lipscomb for that too.
1: Yeah, the Lipscomb one was for me. Them rolling over Innsworth, that was a little more lopsided than I expected, just like you with MBA and Knoxville Catholic score. But anyway, you know what? 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Selling Tennessee 1 acre at a time. Charles, it's been a lot of fun.
0: Hey, we got one more final out there. Thanks to my buddy Maurice Patton. Creekwood over Battle Creek in a battle. 47-40 was the final on that one. Also, got to give a little shout out to the sophomore kicker, Mr. Woodson Schimmel at Brentwood High. He goes 2-2 on his field goals, 7-7 on his PATs. Had a 72-yard kickoff from the 25. And how about this? Those two field goals, one was a 53-yarder. Love to see it from that. The Brentwood boys pick up a win over Shelbyville. I know Ross is happy about that. Hey, come on, right?
3: Good for Williamson County.
0: There we go. I like it. It's been a pleasure having everybody here. For Ross, for Garth, for myself, and of course for my dad hanging out. 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
7: Week number two of this 2026 season kicks off with this reality. 50% of the teams are undefeated. The other 50%, well, they're digging out of an opening week hole, an opening week loss. For the latter, it's a chance to get that bad taste out of their mouths today.
6: From across the Volunteer State with your exclusive scouting report, welcome to the Coach's Meeting. This is Coach to Coach.
7: Kevin Steele, some interesting opening first week games as we looked at this past week. Last Thursday with Colorado's 14-13 win at Georgia Tech kind of kicked it all off, and then it ended 5 days later in Tallahassee where SMU got a late win, and I do mean a late win. I say that because what was it, a 2.5 hour delay? Let's just talk a little bit about that. Have you ever been through anything like that? We have been through weather delays, and you kind of get used to them. But boy, it's exactly what to do and how to handle your team as a head coach. You're in the locker room. You don't know when you're going to be out there. Those are some of the things. What we would call unexpected things that happen that you have to be ready to be prepared for.
8: You do, and it's a little disruptive, probably a little bit more, Coach, as you well know. I mean, those visitors' locker rooms, some of those visitors' locker rooms are not up to standard on purpose, and so you can get in there cramped in, and we sat in a 2.5 hour one time. Never been where the lights went out. Now, I've been, and you have too, I know, because I was there, where headsets go out. And, of course, that's happened for years and years since they started with headsets, and you just take them off and keep going. Kind of laughed about it, though. They're discussing, well, how are we going to play this game? We don't have the use of our iPads. And I'm sitting there thinking, some of us coached before iPads were ever made. There's a way to play the game without iPads.
7: Well, it was kind of interesting. The analysts that were saying that all were on the younger side, as you know, Kevin. But, you know, but again, that's one of the things. I guarantee you that every competent head coach now, that's something he brought up with his staff. What happens if this happened? Maybe they had already handled it. Maybe some of the older coaches. But anyway, it was a good ball game. I will say that. UMass, go ahead.
8: You know, and the one you did mention that was amazing was the Michigan last play, last second, with Western Michigan with a huge win, it looked like. And then they put another second back on the clock and lose the game. That was a heartbreaker.
7: You know, too much technology sometimes in college football, but that was going to be discussed well into this season, believe me. UMass defeats Rutgers 37-21. That ended the longest losing streak in FBS, 16 games, and a monumental upset. I mean, especially when you look at it, Kevin, that game was never close the whole ball game.
8: Physically dominated them too, Coach. Not just statistically and execution-wise, they physically dominated them. I mean, I don't think anybody saw that coming.
7: Let's take a look at some of the other notable games. If this, your team wins or loses, it's always notable. But certainly Clemson, LSU, a head-scratcher maybe, Kevin. Certainly for me, that game was at LSU. Kind of started off back and forth. Neither team playing particularly well, but man, 51-10. I don't think anybody expected anything like that.
8: Not at all. And statistically, when you look at that sometimes stats will lie to you. Stats are not always the key to look at, but you know, they set a record 38 first downs, things like that. I mean, it was just so wide discrepancy in the two teams. And it didn't even look like they belonged in the same, level of football.
7: Well, first games are first games, but this first game in particular, we know the situation that's been going on at Clemson for years. Two-time national champion, Dabo Swinney, great football teams. You were part of one of those, maybe a couple of those. Certainly a team that was hoping to rebound a little bit this year. It's been well documented how Coach didn't really particularly care for name, image, likeness, didn't particularly care for transfer portal, didn't really hit those very on early. He kind of changed that around. Coach Winnie kind of changed that around this year. But of course, he was going up against a guy that knows as much about the transfer portal, and name, image, likeness as anybody does. Let's just talk about how impressive LSU looked in this game.
8: Well, obviously they spent a lot of money, but you still got to evaluate. And they did a good job of evaluating and filling their needs. They've got a good staff. And the thing that was really impressive is I thought they did a great job with a transfer quarterback who has played really well at Arizona State, but he comes to LSU with a new play caller. And, you know, Weiss did a great job of calling that game and calling it for the quarter. Quarterback was the big difference that I did not see. I knew he was good, but I didn't see that happening. I mean, he was really good in that game.
7: Michigan 13-12. You alluded to adding a second whatever. Bad look. I don't know if I'm not going to go against what the officials said. I think probably technically it was right, but a bad look. But again, Kevin, how far have we gone where you the play clock on the field really does not have the final say? And again, I don't know. Certainly, if you're Western Michigan, you're really upset. Michigan fortunate, without question on that. But again, just the technology part of it. In today's football, two things that should not have happened is the power going out and staying out that long. And then what happened with the clock management? And it wasn't even clock management, I guess. It was just clock technologically difference in that. That's a black eye, without question.
8: Yes, it is. I mean, with all the advancements and the instant replay and the video where you can slow it down to the millisecond and frame by frame and make, override calls, it's a great thing. But every now and then when you come down on the wrong side of it, it's not so great.
7: Boise State at Oregon. Not a surprise that this was a competitive ball game. I didn't think. 34-27. And again, both these teams, Boise State certainly took a step up, even with the loss in that Power Six group, a team that's going to be in the college football playoff. What did you see in Oregon, though?
8: First game. You know, Dan is such a good football coach. They obviously have a lot of talent. I saw a team that they look like a first game, and that happens sometimes, even with some of the very best teams, and getting going in the season in the first game. You know, the big thing is how big a jump do you make from first to second? We've said that for years. You know, the improvement between that is very important. But Boise State's a good football team.
7: SMU, Florida State. Clemson, Florida State were the two teams, I think, that had a lot to show, a lot to prove this first game. This opening weekend, SMU 27-24. Kevin, there's a lot of ways to look at that, but SMU was a better team coming in and they were the better team going out.
8: Well, I don't think anybody would ever say that going into that game, the two head coaches, one of them is 17-5 in conference record over the last 2 years, and one of them is 5-17. 6-7 years ago, you would have said, well, okay, SMU is 5-17 and Florida State is 17-5. It's the opposite. That's how much, has changed in college football. Did not see that game being as close as it was, to be honest with you.
7: I know you as an old secondary coach, OLE, not OLD, old secondary coach, and me myself had to be impressed with that tackle that Auburn safety made to save a ball game, win a ball game against Baylor down at Auburn. Big time hit. What, six inches away from a touchdown? All the ball's got to do just touch that, go past that at the goal line. Big hit. That young man will be remembered for a long time down at the loveliest village.
8: Absolutely. That was, I mean, we talked about the importance of winning your first game. Well, it is. We preach so much about getting off to a good start and winning the first game. But then winning the first game as a first-year head coach starting a program is huge. And to have that play made at the goal line like that, you know, if the quarterback throws it a step earlier and gets it out in front of him, he's probably going to fall into the end zone. But he was a little bit late in it, got it behind him. Unbelievable tackle.
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11: It's lesson time on the show. We're going to take a look at the University of Tennessee's win last week. Take a look at a little bit of Furman, but not too much. And then we're going to kind of look ahead at what Georgia Tech is going to bring up this week. Remember, folks, lessons are this. Lessons are both good and bad. They're what we saw in a game as coaches. What you write down, you make a note of. Need to improve on these things. Need to keep doing this. If we play this opponent again, here's some of the things that we would do that we found out that we could do in this ball game. Most of the time, we'll break it down offense and defense and then kicking. But in this particular game, because of the way it ended up, because there were so many players that played, younger players, I got a lot of, I think everybody on Tennessee squad played in this ball game, maybe Furman's too for that matter. We're going to kind of combine them. And the way Kevin and I are going to do that this year is this.
7: He does not know what the lessons I wrote down are. I do not know what the lessons that he wrote down are. We're going to do this all year long. We're going to kind of look at both of them. Now, both of us, I think, as you all probably know, we probably will look at it from a defensive coordinator standpoint. But kind of going to go back and forth on this, and I'm going to start off with this, Coach Steele. 2 turnovers in the game by Tennessee, 0 by Furman. Very impressive by Furman, by the way. But 9 points scored, and all 9 come off turnovers. Now, we can talk about the turnovers, not wanting them. But on the other side of it, too, one of the things that you work on as a defensive coordinator is a sudden change when something happens, like a turnover, that, you know, it's not a kick. You have to get back out there. And I would say one of the lessons that Coach Knowles and this staff will say, hey, when a turnover happens, we got to at least make them kick a field goal. And in this instance, that didn't happen. That would be one of the lessons that I would have down for this ball game.
8: Absolutely. The 2 turnovers that caused 9 points and then the sudden change is there. I will say this, Coach, one of my lessons was it's a positive is there were 2 fourth down stops. And in the old days, we just counted it as a fourth down stop. Later, because people started going for fourth down so often, that's a turnover. So, no, technically they didn't get 2 turnovers defensively, but as a positive they did because they had 2 fourth down stops, and that turns the ball over.
7: Little inside baseball for fans. This is the way coaches look at it, offensively in particular. You want every series, every possession that you get in a game, if you get 10 possessions, you want 10 of them to end in a kick. Now, you hope it's an extra point. You will at times take a field goal kick, but at the very least, you want a punt. Everything else is a turnover. And like Coach Steele just said, you don't get credit for a turnover when you stop a team on fourth down, but you should because you're turning the ball over without kicking the ball. All right. This is a kick. And again, we've combined the lessons for this one particular ball game. When facing an Australian punter, and these Australian punters can kick straight ahead. They can go to the right and kick an end over end that'll hit and roll. And most of them can kick with their left foot also. Big lesson that I would have in for Tennessee this week, have the ability to put 2 punt returners back where you have someone on both sides of the field who can catch the ball and not give up that hidden yardage when the ball hit and rolls. Remember, folks, when you kick it end over end, it has a great chance of continuing to roll. It could roll 15, 20 yards. So that would be a lesson to look at. I don't know if Tennessee will do that. Probably won't. But again, that's something I would do as a defense coordinator.
8: Yeah, absolutely. You know, they had 1 front return that did set up 7 points, which is huge when you can get that out of it. But we're playing with fire. They had a 6-yard roll on I think it hit it to 32. If it had been the right kick, it could have rolled down to the 10 because it hit the ground. So absolutely on what you're saying there. The other thing that happened in the kicking game, Coach, just sticking with the kicking game is, and I'm sure Coach Heupel is harping on this because I know how he is about the kicking game as well as you do, Coach Matthews, negated a 45-yard kickoff return with a holding penalty. Can't have penalties in kicking game. They're huge.
7: Both ways. You have that. That's a good instance right there. That's 45 yards. So that's like losing 4 first and tens or not getting 4 first and tens. Oppressive heat. Lesson, stay hydrated. You go over that a lot. Now, that's kind of in the hands of the training group, but coaches must know you really have to work on staying hydrated. I was in the stands. I thought I was staying hydrated, but Kevin, I got to tell you, about midway through the game, I was looking for a cool place to get underneath. But again, that's maybe not a lesson that would be talked about a lot, but that's something that was learned in this ball game.
8: Absolutely. And if people don't realize, I mean, they start that hydration process, obviously, in training camp, but then about 48 hours before the game, if you're waiting till the game to get hydrated, it's too late. You can't fill the tank up.
7: Getting into some of the offense and defensive lessons. Offensive start of the game. I think we talked about this last week, but it was certainly one of the things that I wanted to see. Tennessee started the game offensively, formation-wise I'm talking about now. 2 tight ends, 2 wide receivers. All right, why? We discussed a little bit last week, and certainly this was big, I know, in Coach Heupel and Coach Halsey's view of the, of what they want to do in the game plan. With two tight ends, you got seven potential blockers on run, and you have seven potential blockers on pass. They got two quality tight ends, two quality blocking tight ends. They had two starting wide receivers that came back. That third wide receiver wasn't exactly known who that was going to be. But, Coach Steele, the big thing on this was that I think this is something we're going to see from this head football coach and this offensive coordinator. They're going to play a lot of two tight ends, and some of it, maybe not all of it, but some of it has to do with protecting that young quarterback.
8: Absolutely. There's no question. You know, there's a little formation difference, as people have noticed, like you said, more what we call condensed formations, where you're bringing wide guys in closer to the line of scrimmage guys, the guards and tackles. Well, that helps protection, helps in the run game. But the big thing is it takes pressure off that quarterback of who's coming because he knows he's protected. And for a young quarterback, that's huge.
7: Defensively, on the defensive side, I was wondering, we talked a little bit about this in past shows, exactly what Tennessee, what Coach Knowles was going to do with that edge rusher, that Leo rusher, the open side rusher. A little surprising to me, they started the ball game with three linebackers, but that third linebacker, T-Land, remember Arian Carter was out for this ball game. He had to set out that one game because of, what was it, $465.47, whatever it was. Kind of an interesting story about that we'll talk about later in the show. But they moved T-Lander out there, Kevin, and he really he was impressive out there. And with Carter coming back, with the great depth that Tennessee has at linebacker, they got five guys that can get out there and play, maybe even six. I think we're going to continue to see, and this I believe would be one of the lessons, let's continue playing that third linebacker. Could be Spillman, but in this instance, and I think they're going to stick with this, T-Lander, he's a senior. While he hasn't played that position, I thought he did a really good job in this ballgame.
8: Very effective, and that's going to add depth when they do get the returner back. They can keep those pass rushers fresh. That pass rush will wear a guy out as fast as anything, and so you can keep them fresh when you've got guys, you know, emerging to the top like T-Lander did, because he did a very good job. Very good job.
7: Okay, we'll throw it to you on another lesson.
8: Yeah, Coach, I thought, and we were looking for this, it wasn't necessarily the edge rusher. It was effective, but they did pressure the quarterback, and that was a good quarterback. You know, Garcia can run the ball. He's mature. He knows where to go with the ball. They did affect the quarterback with the pass rush. I was very impressed with the pocket push internally, and obviously some sacks came out of that in the game, Gilliam creating a huge effort in that game from internally. And so that was a positive. We got to build on that.
7: You take a look at what the depth looks like. I would make, and again, coming out of this ball game, just lessons as you're looking, okay, what does our depth look like going forward? Clearly, the opponents are going to be better. I will say this, though. I thought that Furman really played. They were a good team coming in. They're a well-coached team. They were overmatched in this ball game. But if you look statistically, I think they did about as well as they could do. You mentioned a quarterback that didn't put them in harm's way. They didn't have a turnover. They only had, I think, four penalties. So, again, this was a good first start for the University of Tennessee. The two key areas, though, let's just hit it right off the top. Everybody was wondering about the quarterback. We were with them. So the two key areas, edge rusher, what the defense was going to look like. I guess it's three key areas. And that quarterback. Give me some thoughts on what you saw quarterback-wise.
8: Well, I thought it was his composure for a young guy was really, really good. And they never rattled it. And like you said, it was you know, FCS opponent, but well-coached. And it was the first game in Neyland Stadium. So, I mean, there were a lot of things that can make you go sideways in that, and he didn't. I was really impressed. Of course, we kind of knew this, that he had the ability to do it. You know, he started out 8 of 10 in the throwing game in his first game. That's huge. But also, they're going to need those quarterback runs that he showed early in the game, later in the SEC schedule. Very effective there.
7: He ran the ball 10 times. I think two of those were back when he was passing, came out of a pass play call. So those weren't actually called runs. But eight of them in this first ball game, I think impressive. We know that what a running quarterback can do against you or for you. And we're certainly going to see that, I think, out of Tennessee. I don't know, Kevin, if they'll do it. You know, in some of the games, they may not run him quite as much, but in the big SEC games, which are all big, I don't think any question he's going to be one of the top two, at the very least, three running backs when you come out of certainly the conference ball games.
8: Right, and something Josh is probably looking at too, Coach, and he was very, very good, but there's something probably he's going to look at to help him. You know, 2 minutes before the half, a minute and 46 seconds, one timeout. You can usually start a drive at the end of the half or knock you out a first down with a run and then go for it and try to get points, three or seven. They wound up getting seven, so it's not a negative. But I'm sure, Coach, one of the lessons is they're looking at, there were five call passes in that two-minute drive. They scored a touchdown, so you can't be negative about that. But later in the SEC, in that same scenario, there were five call passes, none of them complete, two scrambles. In two-minute situation, we're going to have to be more effective in the throw game in that situation.
7: And that's why you do lessons.
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7: Continuing our lessons from the Furman ball game, we talked offensively in the first one. We're going to talk a good bit defensively in this one. Coach Steele, without question, the question coming in was how this defense was going to look. A complete new staff. I think got 12 or 13 transfer players that are coming in. Whole secondary almost right now is all transfer players with a couple of exceptions. But we were looking for better tackling, better fundamentals overall. Certainly the fundamental part of it, I thought, looked really good. But I know in particular you were keeping your eye on tackling, especially in the secondary.
8: Yes, sir. And it was much improved tackling. They really good angles of pursuit to close and capture the ball carrier. And then really good at wrapping up. I thought the effort and getting extra hats to the ball also affected that.
7: Linebackers, again, Aaron Carter out, but linebackers played as expected. We're going to see a lot of movement there. Young guy, this Pilata youngster, who's a sophomore, second-year player, really coming along there. And, Kevin, we saw up front with Rodney Garner what you've worked with Rodney. We've talked about him so much on this. He's going to play at the three interior positions. He's going to play 7 to 8 to 9 players. And at the edge rusher, he's going to play at least three in that area. We certainly saw that. That gets back to a comment you made earlier in the show about how tiring pass rush is. You can, an offensive lineman, you can play with 5 or 6 of them, quite frankly. But defensively, because of the pass rush, because of the physicality of getting hit on run plays, because of chasing the football, you really need to have that depth. I was impressed with the depth on this defensive front, the front four for sure.
8: Well, yeah, I did coach with Rodney for 5 years. He's going to have 5, 6 guys, 7, sometimes even 8. Guys ready, and people don't realize when you start, we term it as this, when you start rushing the passer, it's like pushing a tractor uphill. I mean, and you do that 30, 35 times a game, you better have some depth because it will wear you out. And I thought they were very effective in pushing the pocket. Coach, I will say this, I know one of the things they're probably working on, it didn't happen much, but a couple of times, and it happens to all of us, it has, when you start the run stunts and coach likes to run stunts, so he will plug a linebacker and we call stunts is when we're not pressuring. It's not a blitz. We're not bringing a bunch of people and playing man. We're just moving the line of scrimmage and moving guys. And a couple of times we got gapped out in terms of we were slant, okay, going from the B gap to the A gap and get cut out of a gap. It happened a few times. I'm sure they're working on cleaning that up.
7: Well, let's do a little coaching here. A stunt is when, if you're a four-down lineman defense, is when you're doing things with the four-down lineman, a twist, a tackle going first and an incoming round. A pressure, in some areas is called a blitz, is when you bring linebackers and or someone from the secondary, more than the front four. You have talked about, I think your term for it was exotic blitzes or exotic pressures that Coach Knowles does. He didn't do a lot of that as expected, didn't need to. But
8: no.
7: When we saw it, we did see that two or three different opportunities where he's going to get folks involved. You still think, I think you think that's going to be a big part of this defense this year.
8: Yes, it's been a part of his defenses in years past and very effective part of it. I don't see that changing. And they're so well coached at corner this year. I watched the technique of the corner. I thought fundamentally and technique wise, the corners were outstanding. So that takes that allows you to pressure a little bit more.
7: One key stat and one key lesson. Again, first opponent, not certainly the best opponent Tennessee will be playing. But Kevin, there was Furman had 10 first and tens. One of them was by penalty. The other nine, were by rushing. We discussed so much in this first three shows that we did this year about that chunk yardage, that young yardage in particular over the middle of the field to come out of a ball game, any ball game, with zero passing first and tens. Tremendously impressive.
8: Very impressive. And people, here's the thing, Coach. It's particularly in the first game, but it's any game. It doesn't matter that it was Furman, because what you're trying to get your team to do is there's a standard you play to. It doesn't matter who the opponent is. It's what we do. And so you don't say, well, we were playing against this, so we did this. No, what do we do and the standard we do it to every time? And that's what you're looking for.
7: I wanted to ask you this question because you were involved in this for many more years than I was. At this point, we're one game in. Tennessee has lost for the season four quality football players. Now, not all of them were starters, but they certainly were going to factor into the depth chart. Two of them on the defensive side of the football. Farouk is out and Richard is out. Now, both of those have redshirt years remaining. But so you've lost two players, key players in the secondary, and this pass ball game, a couple of wide receivers. Now, both of them were going to be depth players, but Dotson and Duarte. How do you, and I was at practice this week and just visited a little bit with the coaches about this, but, and again, this gets into the lessons. How do you change your practice? Maybe how many times you're hitting? That has to start playing an instance, because four players out, two of them now happened in fall camp, but four players out already, rotational players at the very least. That's maybe a little concerning.
8: It is, but it's hard to judge, Coach. I mean, it's really the personality decision of the head coach of, okay, what do we want to do and how we want to practice and to not say avoid injuries, but to limit injuries. And certainly you have to do that. But there's a fine line there. If you cross it, you can make your team soft, too. A lot of times the discussions I've been in when we got there, the defensive coaches wanted to keep hammering the nail and the offensive coaches wanted to lay the hammer down. Everybody seems to find what's best for them in most cases.
7: Coach speak for you, folks. What Coach Steele is talking about there, defensive coaches want to hit all the time. Offensive coaches would just as soon just work on timing and things like that. That's not 100% true, but it is true most of the time. Looking at a couple of other lessons and things that came out of this ball game, Kevin, all four running backs. They're interesting the way he has recruited running backs. He being Coach Heupel, all four running backs, they're all 5'10". They're all right around the 215, 212 to 218 mark. They all have big legs and they all have big butts. They're all sophomores, but of course Bishop is the leader of that group and a darn good one, because he can do it all extremely well. But Kevin, the other part of it is with runners like that, when they get back in that secondary, you and I coach the secondary, when they get back in that secondary, they're tough to get on the ground because they're physically strong and they have leverage where they're probably going to be a little bit under you. This is going to be a fun group of running backs to watch. And clearly Deshaun Bishop is a guy that's going to be in there, because he is an outstanding runner. He's an outstanding pass blocker. And he is also an outstanding blocker when he runs. Those quarterback runs that we were talking about that were called in this ball game, he made big hits to spring those on linebackers. But that area right now is so solidified with young players, physical players, and they all have a little bit different talent. A couple of them can catch the ball a little bit better. But overall, that was an area I thought was going to be good going in, and I think it's even better coming out.
8: They're like bowling balls. And then when you start trying to tackle a bowling ball running back, those guys that will just roll over you. You know, particularly when it gets to the second level, meaning when it gets back to the DB. So it pops out of there, it goes 6 yards, and now you got a safety or corner, got to tackle that guy. You'll get against some DBs that was like, I'm not sure I want this.
7: I was a defensive back. I was not a big hitter by any means. Coach secondary. You can talk all you want to about those defensive backs. Get your head across in front of that ball carrier and get him on the ground. That's one thing to talk about is something else to do. You mentioned a bowling ball. I had a defensive back coach tell me one time that he compared it to a rolling bunch of butcher knives. That's kind of what those young men pretend. And again, it's a little bit different look. You know, they don't have that tall guy that's sprinters. None of these guys are 100-yard dash guys, 100-yard meter guys. But, boy, they all can plant that foot in the ground, get that yardage, exactly what you need in this offense. You're not going to see a lot of sweeps. You're not going to see a lot of outside runs in this offense. You have to be able, as a running back, to do two things in particular. Well, three things. You got to hold on to the football. You got to run the zone play, and you got to pass block. If you can do those things, you're going to play a lot of football for Josh Heupel.
8: Absolutely. And those guys, I mean, they got a good mix there. They kind of play off of each other. They've got different skill sets in the passing game and run and blocking. But when they run the ball, there's a lot of similarities.
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3: Time for our weekly drive around college football. We discuss a lot about Tennessee, a lot about the Southeastern Conference on this show, but let's talk about what's going on around NCAA football around the country. LSU with a big win last week, Michigan with a nail biter, Oregon a good win over a Boise State team, SMU, Florida State, we discussed that a little bit. Let's hit just a couple of other games. Miami goes out to Stanford. Miami, one of the top 4, 5, 6 teams picked to win it all this year, an impressive win at Stanford. Kevin, maybe the most important, you went from the one of the furthest places you can go on the East Coast all the way to one of the furthest places you can go on the West Coast.
6: It's a conference game.
3: And it's a conference ball game, and 45-6. The game, though, that I wanted to kind of zero in on, Colorado at Georgia Tech. Of course, Georgia Tech will be the opponent this week for the University of Tennessee, 14-13 Colorado State. Lessons that we discussed so much, blocked field goal at the end of the ballgame. Now, maybe he misses it. Maybe he makes it. Who knows? But one thing on that, Kevin, is as I rewatched that really was more of this, the snap and the operation of the kick had a lot more to do with it than the young man that was blocking it. You should never be able to block an extra point. Sometimes up the middle, you might get a low one, but to block it from the outside, that it was good execution, but it was poor execution on the kick team for Georgia Tech.
6: Right. And we neither one of us timed it, slowed it down, and went frame by frame on the timing. But I would bet if you call Georgia Tech, they would say that their timing of the snap to hole was off, which affected it.
3: 0.6 is what you're looking for. Snap to kick, 0.6, and these guys work on it. This long snappers and the short snappers in this instance, the holder, sometimes it's your quarterback. I think Alabama and Georgia use it for that, or did when Saban and Kirby Smart were there. But most of them, they're punters, so they got all day to work on it. That was not up to standard by any means. All right, let's hit the games this week. A couple of the biggest: Ohio State, Texas, let's start there. Two teams that are picked to be win their conferences, two teams that are picked to be in the college football playoffs for sure, and just so happens two quarterbacks that are the early choices to be on the dais for the Heisman Trophy.
6: And they are very good quarterbacks. Texas, I think, got started the way they wanted to. There's some people, I didn't watch a lot of it, but some people think that Manning started slow.

0: people, but he sure was effective when you look at what he did. And then, of course, you know, I'm a big Will Muschamp fan, the defense coordinator at Texas, and you can tell the difference in the defense, a lot more aggressive.
1: You coached with him, right?
0: I did not.
1: He was. I know he was at Alabama for a while, and of course he. I think he was Kirby Smart's roommate, wasn't he, in college?
0: I'm not sure that Bobo, I think, was his roommate, but he and Will are very close. They worked together at Valdosta State, LSU, the Miami Dolphins, so they're kind of joined at the hip.
1: Oklahoma at Michigan, again, another big ball game for both these teams.
0: Very big ball game. Oklahoma. I see them kind of getting that Oklahoma edge back, and you being from Oklahoma know what I'm talking about, played against them a bunch of times. That program kind of has a cockiness, if you will, that they just think they're going to win. And that went away for a little while. I kind of see that back. Michigan coming off of what they came off of. It's going to be a tough game for Michigan.
1: Now, this is kind of an off-the-field issue on that, but Brent Venables going back as defense coordinator – I've said this often. Well, you were one of them. You got a hit job because you were a really good defensive coordinator. Brent Venables, one of the top defensive coordinators in the country at Clemson, takes the Oklahoma job. I think the first year there, may have called defenses, but then kind of got into a head coaching mold and let somebody else do that. Well, boy, he's got back to it last year quickly, and you can clearly see defensively now they're tough to handle. You're not going to score a lot of points on them.
0: Well, he's always had a top defense, and then when he let it go as the head coach, they fell way down in defense, and it's kind of self-explanatory because he goes back last year and finishes seventh in the country in defense, I think. So they've got that defense hitting on all cylinders.
1: A game that probably won't get a lot of national notoriety, Memphis at Boise. Now, why is this an important ball game? Because remember, one team is that group of six is going to be in the college football playoff. They'll be the 12th in all likelihood. They will be the 12th seed on that. Memphis and Boise are right there. Boise had a loss last week, but it was against a team that many are picking to win the Big Ten, a 7-point loss. Certainly did not hurt them. And Kevin, Memphis looking really good so far also. I would say right now, the teams I've seen, we know there's other group of six teams that are going to, as we go through the season, but both of those are the two, in my mind, early contenders for that college football playoff spot.
0: Correct. They're you can see they're playing at a different level. If you put them in a Power Four conference, they would win some games.
1: Atlantic Coast Conference. Is Miami now the clear team for you right now after this first week? Clemson going to be difficult to come back from that. Let's face it. Can they? Certainly they can. We're not sure about many of the other teams. I guess Virginia Tech maybe to me would be the other team there simply because I think they got really good players and James Franklin is a proven head coach and he has something to prove, by the way. What do you see in there?
0: And Virginia. They won it. You know, they last year was in the conference championship game. Tony has them rolling pretty good. They're the oldest team in the country. So Virginia's out there. You know, Miami, everybody talks about they're back, but they've yet to win the ACC. And so, you know, there's some – Virginia's in the mix too.
1: Yeah, that Miami team I thought was really impressive. They're getting better and better and better down there as an overall program. Let's hit Notre Dame real quickly. I thought, first game started a little bit slow. I think we probably could use that term for almost all the teams that were coming in that we thought were, and we know that are going to be there at the end of the year. But once they got rolling, Notre Dame, boy, they have a quality quarterback, quality receivers, really tough, I think, defense, physical defense. And Kevin, I think they got one of the better head football coaches out there from a game day perspective.
0: He is. Marcus does a great job. They're well coached, coach. When you watch them across the board, they're sound fundamentally in the kicking game. They are on offense and defense. They have a team that they play to a standard, and they very rarely put themselves in a situation that could lose a game because of something they did.
1: Georgia Tech, Tennessee. Tech lost a heartbreaker at home last week. Tennessee, pretty pretty easy win. Your old alma mater, someplace you coach also. What do you see in this ball game?
0: Well, Coach, Georgia Tech, the jury's still out. They changed the offensive coordinator. Buster Faulkner went to Florida as the coordinator there. They have a new quarterback. So their offense just was, it was new, and you could tell that. Will they make the jump from first game to second game as you hope everybody does? Remains to be seen, but that's where it showed up. Defensively, I thought they played solid.
2: Timeout called. Back after these announcements, Coach to Coach, driven by the Tennessee Highway Safety Office.
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1: What's the winning edge this week? Well, a little bit different. We're going to take a look at the first road game for each team. In this instance, the University of Tennessee, we're going to use them as an example. This is the first ball game, first road ball game. And while it's only, 4 hours down the road in Atlanta, there's lessons to be learned from the past. You look over those, and there's checklist items also. Kevin Steele, one of the first, number one, this is a 7 o'clock Eastern game. All right. So where is the sun? Where do we want to see? And why do we want to know where the sun is? Well, it's going to be in our eyes some. One side of the field may have more sun than the other. So if it's a fourth down play, I saw a couple instances in a couple of games this past week, where teams threw a key third down pass, but they threw it where the receiver was looking back into the sun. That may seem like a small thing, but in a crucial call, you certainly don't want your receiver looking back into the sun. That's just an example. I know you have several lessons from past games that you wanted to talk about.
0: Well, the first one, whether it was Coach Osborne, Coach Bowden, or Coach Saban, ironically, all three of them had a different way of saying this, but making sure your team understands how to trap. You're dealing with 18 to 22 years old. You're putting them on a plane. You're taking them to a nice hotel. They got their nice hotel room. Of how do you get yourself prepared and not have distractions from what you're used to at home? And it can get sideways if in a hurry if you're not careful. So how make sure they're prepared to handle the distractions of the travel and be focused on the game. Adding to what you said about the sun, where are the tunnels in the stadium? Where's the open end? So where's the wind? Where's their student section? So if we go into overtime, all those kind of things go into that.
1: One thing to keep in mind is, though, in this transfer area, we have a lot of players who may be new to your program but have played on road games and have gone through this at other programs. That's a plus right now also. So you don't worry about your veteran players, but you do maybe are concerned about some of the younger players. That's where that leadership comes in, your senior leadership comes in. Kevin, final thought on that before we go.
0: I think the biggest thing on the road game, Coach, is start early, start fast. And that's in any game, but particularly on the road, because you're against all odds when you're in somebody else's house. And then make sure that you put yourself in a position, okay,

0: Welcome back. Project NIL. Our final segment. And listen, interesting stuff happening always in this world that we like to dive in. As always, if you have any questions, you can hit us up. I'm at Anthony L. Gargano on Twitter, Anthony Lewis Gargano on Instagram. So you can hit us up there. Danny D.
1: Yeah, on X, I'm Daniel underscore D515. And on Instagram, I am OJQ13. But we did create a Project NIL Instagram page, and we will have other socials out, and that is Project underscore NIL underscore. So please go like and follow. We'll start having some posts, some snippets of this show. We'll try to get on there, and stuff from the podcast, which we are having some interviews lined up, and we're going to bring a lot of really cool information there, and we'll play some snippets on here each week. And yeah, we got some big things coming.
0: Yeah, we like it, and we're passionate about this world, and you're going to hear the stories of the athletes, the stories of the coaches, everybody involved.
1: Who's next?
0: So, yeah, we got it's good. Next week, I think we should focus a lot into who's next and go into some of the players. I think we'll do that, but let's put a bow on this thing with the story that came out in The Athletic this week about what teams are really spending for rosters. So I got to get your reaction here. It's estimated that Ohio State is

Welcome back, the fellas. Aunt Jeff. Coming to you live from the Fox Sports Radio studios. You know, we do Project NIL before we start. And, you know, we're talking a lot about the Protect College Sports Act, right? And Coach Cal's been on the crusade lately, and, you know, obviously Saban and, you know, all that stuff's going on. And, you know, one of the things that is there and that, you know, some of the pushback on the act is, well, you know, you're not allowing, you know, students, you're not really protecting the students down the line, right? Like, so, you know, you coaches can run freely, but the student athlete is not protected from its movement down the line. And

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2: Opening week hole, an opening week loss. For the latter, it's a chance to get that bad taste out of their mouths today.
1: The Volunteer State with your exclusive scouting report. Welcome to the coaches meeting. This is Coach to Coach.
2: Kevin Steele, some interesting opening first week games as we look at this past week. Last Thursday with Colorado's 14-13 win at Georgia Tech kind of kicked it all off, and then it ended 5 days later in Tallahassee where SMU got a late win and I do mean a late win. I say that because what was it, a 2.5 hour delay? Let's just talk a little bit about that. Have you ever been through anything like that? We have been through weather delays, and you kind of get used to them. But boy, it's exactly what to do and how to handle your team as a head coach. You're in the locker room. You don't know when you're going to be out there. Those are some of the things. What we would call unexpected things that happen that you have to be ready to be prepared for.
3: You do, and it's a little disruptive, probably a little bit more, Coach, as you well know. I mean, those visitors' locker rooms, some of those visitors' locker rooms are not up to standard on purpose, and so you can get in there cramped in, and we sat in a 2.5 hour one time. Never been where the lights went out. Now I've been, and you have too, I know, because I was there, where headsets go out. And of course that's happened for years and years since they started with headsets, and you just take them off and keep going. Kind of laughed about it though. They're discussing, well, how are we going to play this game? We don't have the use of our iPads. And I'm sitting there thinking, some of us coached before iPads were ever made. There's a way to play the game without iPads.
2: Well, it was kind of interesting. The analysts that were saying that all were on the younger side, as you know, Kevin. But, you know, but again, that's one of the things. I guarantee you that every competent head coach now, that's something he brought up with his staff. What happens if this happened? Maybe they had already handled it. Maybe some of the older coaches. But anyway, it was a good ball game. I will say that. UMass, go ahead.
3: You know, and the one you did mention that was amazing was the Michigan last play, last second with Western Michigan with a huge win, it looked like. And then they put another second back on the clock and lose the game. That was a heartbreaker.
2: You know, too much technology sometimes in college football, but that was going to be discussed well into this season, believe me. UMass defeats Rutgers 37-21. That ended the longest losing streak in FBS, 16 games, and a monumental upset. I mean, especially when you look at it, Kevin, that game was never close the whole ball game.
3: Physically dominated them too, Coach. Not just statistically and execution-wise, they physically dominated them. I mean, I don't think anybody saw that coming.
2: Let's take a look at some of the other notable games. If your team wins or loses, it's always notable. But certainly Clemson, LSU, a head-scratcher maybe, Kevin. Certainly for me, that game was at LSU. Kind of started off back and forth, neither team playing particularly well, but man, 51-10. I don't think anybody expected anything like that.
3: Not at all. And statistically, when you look at that sometimes stats will lie to you. Stats are not always the key to look at, but you know, they set a record, 38 first downs, things like that. I mean, it was just so wide discrepancy in the two teams. And it didn't even look like they belonged in the same, you know, level of football.
2: Well, first games are first games, but this first game in particular, we know the situation that's been going on at Clemson for years. Two-time national champion Dabo Swinney, great football teams. You were part of one of those, maybe a couple of those. Certainly a team that was hoping to rebound a little bit this year. It's been well documented how Coach did not like didn't really particularly care for name, image, likeness, didn't particularly care for transfer portal, didn't really hit those very on early. He kind of changed that around. Coach Winnie kind of changed that around this year. But, of course, he was going up against a guy that knows as much about the transfer portal and name, image, likeness as anybody does. Let's just talk about how impressive LSU looked in this game.
3: Well, obviously, they spent a lot of money, but you still got to evaluate. And they did a good job of evaluating and filling their needs. They've got a good staff. And the thing that was really impressive is I thought they did a great job with a transfer quarterback who has played really well at Arizona State, but he comes to LSU with a new play caller. And, you know, Weiss did a great job of calling that game and calling it for the quarter. Quarterback was the big difference that I did not see. I knew he was good, but I didn't see that happening. I mean, he was really good in that game.
2: Michigan 13-12, you know, you alluded to adding the second whatever. Bad look. I don't know if, you know, I'm not going to go against what the officials said. I think probably technically it was right, but a bad look. But again, Kevin, how far have we gone where you the play clock on the field really does not have the final say? And again, I don't know. Certainly, if you're Western Michigan, you're really upset. Michigan fortunate, without question on that. But again, just the technology part of it. In today's football, two things that should not have happened is the power going out and staying out that long. And then what happened with the clock management? And it wasn't even clock management, I guess. It was just clock technologically difference in that. But that's a black eye, without question.
3: Yes, it is. I mean, with all the advancements and the instant replay and the video where you can slow it down to the millisecond and frame by frame and make, you know, override calls, it's a great thing. But every now and then when you come down on the wrong side of it, it's not so great.
2: Boise State at Oregon. Not a surprise that this is a competitive ball game. I didn't think. 34-27. And again, both these teams, Boise State certainly took a step up, even with the loss in that Power Six group, a team that's going to be in the college football playoff. What did you see in Oregon, though?
3: First game. You know, Dan is such a good football coach. They obviously have a lot of talent. I saw a team that they look like a first game, and that happens sometimes, even with some of the very best teams, and getting going in the season in the first game. You know, the big thing is how big a jump do you make from first to second? We've said that for years. You know, the improvement between that is very important. But Boise State's a good football team.
2: SMU, Florida State. Clemson, Florida State were the two teams, I think, that had a lot to show, a lot to prove this first game. This opening weekend, SMU 27-24. Kevin, there's a lot of ways to look at that, but SMU was a better team coming in and they were the better team going out.
3: Well, I don't think anybody would ever say that going into that game, the two head coaches, one of them is 17-5 in conference record over the last 2 years, and one of them is 5-17. 6-7 years ago, you would have said, well, okay, SMU is 5-17 and Florida State is 17-5. It's the opposite. That's how much, you know, has changed in college football. Did not see that game being as close as it was, to be honest with you.
2: I know you as an old secondary coach, OLE, not OLD, old secondary coach, and me myself had to be impressed with that tackle that Auburn safety made to save a ball game, win a ball game against Baylor down at Auburn. Big time hit. What, six inches away from a touchdown? All the ball's got to do just touch that, you know, go past that goal line. Big hit. That young man will be remembered for a long time down at the loveliest village.
3: Absolutely. That was, I mean, we talked about the importance of winning your first game. Well, it is. We preach so much about getting off to a good start and winning the first game. But then winning the first game as a first-year head coach starting a program is huge. And to have that play made at the goal line like that, you know, if the quarterback throws it a step earlier and gets it out in front of him, he's probably going to fall into the end zone. But he was a little bit late in it, got it behind him. Unbelievable tackle.
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2: It's lesson time on the show. We're going to take a look at the University of Tennessee's win last week. Take a look at a little bit of Furman, but not too much. And then we're going to kind of look ahead at what Georgia Tech is going to bring up this week. Remember, folks, lessons are this. Lessons are both good and bad. They're what we saw in a game as coaches. What you write down, you make a note of. Need to improve on these things. Need to keep doing this. If we play this opponent again, here's some of the things that we would do that we found out that we could do in this ball game. Most of the time, we'll break it down offense and defense and then kicking. But in this particular game, because of the way it ended up, because there were so many players that played, younger players, I got a lot of, I think everybody on Tennessee squad played in this ball game, maybe Furman's too for that matter. We're going to kind of combine them. And the way Kevin and I are going to do that this year is this. He does not know what the lessons I wrote down are. I do not know what the lessons that he wrote down are. We're going to do this all year long. We're going to kind of look at both of them. Now, both of us, I think, as you all probably know, we probably will look at it from a defensive coordinator standpoint. But kind of going to go back and forth on this, and I'm going to start off with this, Coach Steele. Two turnovers in the game by Tennessee, zero by Furman. Very impressive by Furman, by the way. But 9 points scored, and all nine come off turnovers. Now, we can talk about the turnovers, not wanting them. But on the other side of it, too, One of the things that you work on as a defensive coordinator is a sudden change when something happens, like a turnover, that, you know, it's not a kick. You have to get back out there. And I would say one of the lessons that Coach Knowles and this staff will say, hey, when a turnover happens, we got to at least make them kick a field goal. And in this instance, that didn't happen. That would be one of the lessons that I would have down for this ball game.
3: Absolutely. The two turnovers that caused 9 points and then the sudden change is there. I will say this, Coach, one of my lessons was it's a positive is there were 2 fourth down stops. And in the old days, we just counted it as a fourth down stop. Later, because people started going for fourth down so often, that's a turnover. So, no, technically they didn't get 2 turnovers defensively, but as a positive, they did because they had 2 fourth down stops, and that turns the ball over.
2: Little inside baseball for fans. This is the way coaches look at it, offensively in particular. You want every series, every time, every possession that you get in a game, if you get 10 possessions, you want 10 of them to end in a kick. Now, you hope it's an extra point. You will at times take a field goal kick, but at the very least, you want a punt. Everything else is a turnover. And like Coach Steele just said, you don't get credit for a turnover when you stop a team on fourth down, but you should because you're turning the ball over without kicking the ball. All right. This is a kick. And again, we've combined the lessons for this one particular ball game. When facing an Australian punter, and these Australian punters can kick straight ahead. They can go to the right and kick an end over end that'll hit and roll. And most of them can kick with their left foot also. Big lesson that I would have in for Tennessee this week, have the ability to put 2 punt returners back where you have someone on both sides of the field who can catch the ball and not give up that hidden yardage when the ball hit and rolls. Remember, folks, when you kick it end over end, it has a great chance of continuing to roll. It could roll 15, 20 yards. So that would be a lesson to look at. I don't know if Tennessee will do that. Probably won't. But again, that's something I would do as a defense coordinator.
3: It, absolutely. You know, they had 1 punt return that did set up 7 points, which is huge when you can get that out of it. But we're playing with fire. They had a 6-yard roll on I think it hit it to 32. If it had been the right kick, it could have rolled down to the 10 because it hit the ground. So absolutely on what you're saying there. The other thing that happened in the kicking game, Coach, just sticking with the kicking game is, and I'm sure Coach Heupel is harping on this because I know how he is about the kicking game as well as you do, Coach Matthews, negated a 45-yard kickoff return with a holding penalty. Can't have penalties in kicking game. They're huge.
2: Both ways. You have that's a good instance right there. That's 45 yards. So that's like losing 4 first-and-10s or not getting 4 first-and-10s. Oppressive heat. Lesson, stay hydrated. You go over that a lot. Now, that's kind of in the hands of the training group, but coaches must know you really have to work on staying hydrated. I was in the stands. I thought I was staying hydrated, but Kevin, I got to tell you, about midway through the game, I was looking for a cool place to get underneath. But again, that's maybe not a lesson that would be talked about a lot, but that's something that was learned in this ballgame.
3: Absolutely. And if people don't realize, I mean, they start that hydration process, obviously, in training camp, but then about 48 hours before the game, if you wait until the game to get hydrated, it's too late. You can't fill the tank up.
2: Getting into some of the offense and defensive lessons, offensive start of the game. I think we talked about this last week, but it was certainly one of the things that I wanted to see. Tennessee started the game offensively, formation-wise I'm talking about now. 2 tight ends, 2 wide receivers. All right, why? We discussed a little bit last week, and certainly this was big, I know, in Coach Heupel and Coach Halsey's view of what they wanted to do in the game plan. With 2 tight ends, you got 7 potential blockers on run. And you have 7 potential blockers on pass. They got 2 quality tight ends, 2 quality blocking tight ends. They had 2 starting wide receivers that came back. That 3rd wide receiver wasn't exactly known who that was going to be. But, Coach Steele, the big thing on this was that I think this is something we're going to see from this head football coach and this offensive coordinator. They're going to play a lot of 2 tight ends, and some of it, maybe not all of it, But some of it has to do with protecting that young quarterback.
3: Absolutely. There's no question. You know, there's a little formation difference, as people have noticed, like you said, more what we call condensed formations, where you're bringing wide guys in closer to the line of scrimmage, guys, the guards and tackles. Well, that helps protection, helps in the run game. But the big thing is it takes pressure off that quarterback of who's coming because he knows he's protected. And for a young quarterback, that's huge.
2: Defensively, on the defensive side, we talked a little bit about this in past shows, exactly what Tennessee, what Coach Knowles was going to do with that edge rusher, that Leo rusher, the open side rusher. A little surprising to me, they started the ball game with three linebackers, but that third linebacker, T-Land, remember Arian Carter was out for this ball game. He had to set out that one game because of, what was it, $465.47, whatever it was. Kind of an interesting story about that we'll talk about later in the show. But they moved T-Lander out there, Kevin, and he really he was impressive out there. And with Carter coming back, with the great depth that Tennessee has at linebacker, they got five guys that can get out there and play, maybe even six. I think we're going to continue to see, and this I believe would be one of the lessons, let's continue playing that third linebacker. Could be Spillman, but in this instance, and I think they're going to stick with this, T-Lander, he's a senior. While he hasn't played that position, I thought he did a really good job in this ballgame.
3: Very effective, and that's going to add depth when they do get the returner back. They can keep those pass rushers fresh. That pass rush will wear a guy out as fast as anything, and so you can keep them fresh when you've got guys, you know, emerging to the top like T-Lander did, because he did a very good job. Very good job.
2: Okay, we'll throw it to you on another lesson.
3: Yeah, Coach, I thought, and we were looking for this, it wasn't necessarily the edge rusher. It was effective, but they did pressure the quarterback, and that was a good quarterback. You know, Garcia can run the ball. He's mature. He knows where to go with the ball. They did affect the quarterback with the pass rush. I was very impressed with the pocket push internally, and obviously some sacks came out of that in the game, Gilliam creating a huge effort in that game from internally. And so that was a positive. We got to build on that.
2: You take a look at what the depth looks like. I would make, and again, coming out of this ball game, just lessons as you're looking, okay, what does our depth look like going forward? Clearly, the opponents are going to be better. I will say this, though. I thought that Furman really played. They were a good team coming in. They're a well-coached team. They were overmatched in this ball game. But if you look statistically, I think they did about as well as they could do. You mentioned a quarterback that didn't put them in harm's way. They didn't have a turnover. They only had, I think, four penalties. So, again, this was a good first start for the University of Tennessee. The two key areas, though, let's just hit it right off the top. Everybody was wondering about the quarterback. We were with them. So the two key areas, edge rusher, what the defense was going to look like, I guess it's three key areas, and that quarterback. Give me some thoughts on what you saw quarterback-wise.
3: Well, I thought it was his composure for a young guy was really, really good. And they never rattled it. And like you said, it was you know, FCS opponent, but well-coached. And it was the first game in Neyland Stadium. So, I mean, there were a lot of things that can make you go sideways in that, and he didn't. I was really impressed. Of course, we kind of knew this, that he had the ability to do it. He started out 8 of 10 in the throwing game in his first game. That's huge. But also, they're going to need those quarterback runs that he showed early in the game, later in the SEC schedule. Very effective there.
2: He ran the ball 10 times. I think two of those were back when he was passing, came out of a pass play call. So those weren't actually called runs. But 8 of them in this first ball game, I think impressive. We know that what a running quarterback can do against you or for you. And we're certainly going to see that, I think, out of Tennessee. I don't know, Kevin, if they'll do it. You know, in some of the games, they may not run quite as much, but in the big SEC games, which are all big, I don't think any question he's going to be one of the top two, at the very least, three running backs when you come out of certainly the conference ball games.
3: Right, and something Josh is probably looking at too, Coach, and he was very, very good, but there's something probably he's going to look at to help him. 2 minutes before the half, 1:46, one timeout. You can usually start a drive at the end of the half or knock you out a first down with a run and then go for it and try to get points, 3 or 7. They wound up getting 7, so it's not a negative. But they, I'm sure, Coach, one of the lessons is they're looking at, there were 5 call passes in that 2-minute drive. They scored a touchdown, so you can't be negative about that. But in, later in the SEC, in that same scenario, there were 5 call passes. None of them complete, 2 scrambles. In 2-minute situation, we're going to have to be more effective in the throw game in that situation.
2: And that's why you do lessons.
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0: Continuing our lessons from the Furman ball game, we talked offensively in the first one. We're going to talk a good bit defensively in this one. Coach Steele, without question, the question coming in was how this defense was going to look. A complete new staff. I think got 12 or 13 transfer players that are coming in. Whole secondary almost right now is all transfer players with a couple of exceptions. But we were looking for better tackling, better fundamentals overall. Certainly the fundamental part of it, I thought, looked really good. But I know in particular you were keeping your eye on tackling, especially in the secondary.
1: Yes, sir. And it was much improved tackling. The really good angles of pursuit to close and capture the ball carrier, and then really good at wrapping up. I thought the effort and getting extra hats to the ball also affected that.
0: Linebackers, again, Aaron Carter out, but linebackers played as expected. We're going to see a lot of movement there. Young guy, this Pilata youngster, who's a sophomore, second-year player, really coming along there. And, Kevin, we saw up front with Rodney Garner what you've worked with Rodney. We've talked about him so much on this. He's going to play at the three interior positions. He's going to play 7 to 8 to 9 players. And at the edge rusher, he's going to play at least three in that area. We certainly saw that. That gets back to a comment you made earlier in the show about how tiring pass rush is. You can, an offensive lineman, you can play with 5 or 6 of them, quite frankly. But defensively, because of the pass rush, because of the physicality of getting hit on run plays, because of chasing the football, you really need to have that depth. I was impressed with the depth on this defensive front, the front four for sure.
1: Well, yeah, I did coach with Rodney for 5 years. He's going to have 5, 6 guys, 7, sometimes even 8 guys ready. And people don't realize when you start, we term it as this, when you start rushing the passer, it's like pushing a tractor uphill. I mean, and you do that 30, 35 times a game, you better have some depth because it will wear you out. Yeah, I thought they were very effective in pushing the pocket. Coach, I will say this. I know one of the things they're probably working on, it didn't happen much, but a couple of times, and it happens to all of us, when you start to run stunts, and coach likes to run stunts, so he will plug a linebacker, and we call stunts is when we're not pressured. It's not a blitz. We're not bringing a bunch of people and playing man. We're just moving the line of scrimmage and moving guys. And a couple of times we got gapped out in terms of we were slant, okay, going from the B gap to the A gap and get cut out of a gap. It happened a few times. I'm sure they're working on cleaning that up.
0: Well, let's do a little coaching here. A stunt is when, if you're a four-down lineman defense, is when you're doing things with the four-down lineman, a twist, a tackle going first and an in coming around. A pressure, in some areas is called a blitz, is when you bring linebackers and or someone from the secondary, more than the front four. You have talked about, I think your term for it was exotic blitzes or exotic pressures that Coach Knowles does. He didn't do a lot of that, as expected. Didn't need to. But
1: no.
0: When we saw it, we did see that 2 or 3 different opportunities where he's going to get folks involved. You still think, that's going to be a big part of this defense this year.
1: Yes, it's been a part of his defenses in years past and very effective part of it. I don't see that changing. And they're so well coached at corner this year. I watched the technique of the corner. I thought fundamentally and technique wise, the corners were outstanding. So that takes that allows you to pressure a little bit more.
0: One key stat and one key lesson. Again, first opponent, not certainly the best opponent Tennessee will be playing. But Kevin, there was Furman had 10 first and tens. One of them was by penalty. The other nine, were by rushing. We discussed so much in this first three shows that we did this year about that chunk yardage, that young yardage in particular over the middle of the field. To come out of a ball game, any ball game, with 0 passing first and tens, tremendously impressive.
1: Very impressive. And people, here's the thing, Coach. It's particularly in the first game, but it's any game. It doesn't matter that it was Furman, because what you're trying to get your team to do is there's a standard you play to. It doesn't matter who the opponent is. It's what we do. And so you don't say, well, we were playing against this, so we did this. No, what do we do and the standard we do it to every time? And that's what you're looking for.
0: I wanted to ask you this question because you were involved in this for many more years than I was. At this point, we're one game in. Tennessee has lost for the season 4 quality football players. Now, not all of them were starters, but they certainly were going to factor into the depth chart. 2 of them on the defensive side of the football. Farouk is out and Richard is out. Now, both of those have redshirt years remaining. But so you've lost 2 players, key players in the secondary, and this pass ball game, a couple of wide receivers. Now, both of them are going to be depth players, but Dotson and Duarte. How do you, and I was at practice this week and just visited a little bit with the coaches about this, but, and again, this gets into the lessons. How do you change your practice? Maybe how many times you're hitting? That has to start playing an instance because 4 players out, 2 of them now happened in fall camp, but 4 players out already. Rotational players at the very least. That's maybe a little concerning.
1: It is, but it's hard to judge, Coach. I mean, it's really the personality decision of the head coach of, okay, what do we want to do and how we want to practice and to not say avoid injuries, but to limit injuries. And certainly you have to do that, but there's a fine line there. If you cross it, you can make your team soft too. A lot of times the discussions I've been in when we got there, the defensive coaches wanted to keep hammering the nail and the offensive coaches wanted to lay the hammer down. Everybody seems to find what's best for them in most cases.
0: Coach speak for you, folks. What Coach Steele is talking about there, defensive coaches want to hit all the time. Offensive coaches would just as soon just work on timing and things like that. That's not 100% true, but it is true most of the time. Looking at a couple of other lessons and things that came out of this ball game, Kevin, all 4 running backs. They're interesting the way he has recruited running backs. He being Coach Heupel, all 4 running backs, they're all 5'10". They're all right around the 215, 212 to 218 mark. They all have big legs and they all have big butts. They're all sophomores, but of course Bishop is the leader of that group and a darn good one because he can do it all extremely well. But Kevin, the other part of it is with runners like that, when they get back in that secondary, you and I coach the secondary, when they get back in that secondary, they're tough to get on the ground because they're physically strong and they have leverage where they're probably going to be a little bit under you. This is going to be a fun group of running backs to watch. And clearly Deshaun Bishop is a guy that's going to be in there because he is an outstanding runner. He's an outstanding pass blocker. And he is also an outstanding blocker when he runs. Those quarterback runs that we were talking about that were called in this ballgame, he made big hits to spring those on linebackers. But that area right now is so solidified with young players, physical players, and they all have a little bit different talent. A couple of them can catch the ball a little bit better. But overall, that was an area I thought was going to be good going in, and I think it's even better coming out.
1: They're like bowling balls. And then when you start trying to tackle a bowling ball running back, those guys that will just roll over you. You know, and particularly when it gets to the second level, meaning when it gets back to the DB, so it pops out of there, it goes 6 yards, and now you got a safety or corner, got to tackle that guy. You'll get against some DBs that was like, I'm not sure I want this.
0: I was a defensive back. I was not a big hitter by any means. Coach secondary. You can talk all you want to about those defensive backs. Get your head across in front of that ball carrier and get him on the ground. That's one thing to talk about is something else to do. You mentioned a bowling ball. I had a defensive back coach tell me one time that he compared it to a rolling bunch of butcher knives. That's kind of what those young men pretend. And again, it's a little bit different look. You know, they don't have that tall guy that's sprinters. None of these guys are 100-yard dash guys, 100-yard meter guys. But, boy, they all can plant that foot in the ground, get that yardage, exactly what you need in this offense. You're not going to see a lot of sweeps. You're not going to see a lot of outside runs in this offense. You have to be able, as a running back, to do two things in particular. Well, three things. You got to hold on to the football. You got to run the zone play, and you got to pass block. If you can do those things, you're going to play a lot of football for Josh Heupel.
1: Absolutely. And those guys, I mean, they got a good mix there. They kind of play off of each other. They've got different skill sets in the passing game and run and blocking. But when they run the ball, there's a lot of similarities.
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0: Time for our weekly drive around college football. We discuss a lot about Tennessee, a lot about the Southeastern Conference on this show, but let's talk about what's going on around NCAA football, around the country. LSU with a big win last week. Michigan with a nail-biter. Oregon, a good win over a Boise State team. SMU, Florida State, we discussed that a little bit. Let's hit just a couple of other games. Miami goes out to Stanford. Miami, one of the top four, five, six teams picked to win it all this year. An impressive win at Stanford. Kevin, maybe the most important, you went from one of the furthest places you can go on the East Coast all the way to one of the furthest places you can go on the West Coast.
1: It's a conference game.
0: And it's a conference ball game, and 45-6. The game, though, that I want to kind of zero in on, Colorado at Georgia Tech. Of course, Georgia Tech will be the opponent this week for the University of Tennessee. 14-13 Colorado State. Lessons that we discussed so much. Blocked field goal at the end of the ballgame. Now, maybe he misses it. Maybe he makes it. Who knows? But one thing on that, Kevin, is as I rewatched that really was more of this the snap and the operation of the kick had a lot more to do with it than the young man that was blocking it. You should never be able to block an extra point. Sometimes up the middle, you might get a low one, but to block it from the outside, that it was good execution, but it was poor execution on the kick team on the kick team for Georgia Tech.
1: Right. And we neither one of us timed it, slowed it down, and went frame by frame on the timing. But I would bet if you call Georgia Tech, they would say that their timing of the snap to hole was off, which affected it.
0: 0.6 is what you're looking for. Snap to kick, 0.6. And these guys work on it. This long snappers and the short snappers in this instance, the holder, sometimes it's your quarterback. I think Alabama and Georgia use it for that, or did when Saban and Kirby Smart were there. But most of them, they're punters, so they got all day to work on it. That was not up to standard by any means. All right, let's hit the games this week. A couple of the biggest. Ohio State, Texas, let's start there. Two teams that are picked to be win their conferences, two teams that are picked to be in the two teams that are picked to be in the college football playoffs for sure. And just so happens two quarterbacks that are the early choices to be on the dais for the Heisman Trophy.
1: And they are very good quarterbacks. Texas, I think, got started the way they wanted to. There's some people I didn't watch a lot of it, but some people think that Manning started slow, but he sure was effective when you look at what he did. And then, of course, you know, I'm a big Will Muschamp fan, the defense coordinator at Texas, and you can tell the difference in the defense, a lot more aggressive.
0: You coached with him, right?
1: I did not.

0: En garde!
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2: Because defense coordinator, I've said this often. Well, you were one of them. You got a hit job because you were a really good defensive coordinator. Brent Venables, one of the top defensive coordinators in the country at Clemson, takes the Oklahoma job. I think the first year there may have called defenses, but then kind of got into a head coaching mold and let somebody else do that. Well, boy, he's got back to it last year quickly, and you can clearly see defensively now they're tough to handle. You're not going to score a lot of points on them.
3: Well, he's always had a top defense, and then when he let it go as the head coach, they fell way down in defense, and it's kind of self-explanatory because he goes back last year and finishes seventh in the country in defense, I think. So they've got that defense hitting on all cylinders.
2: A game that probably won't get a lot of national notoriety, Memphis at Boise. Now, why is this an important ball game? Because remember, one team is that group of six is going to be in the college football playoff. They'll be the 12th in all likelihood. They will be the 12th seed on that. Memphis and Boise are right there. Boise had a loss last week, but it was against a team that many are picking to win the Big Ten, a 7-point loss. Certainly did not hurt them. And Kevin, Memphis looking really good so far also. I would say right now, the teams I've seen, we know there's other group of six teams that are going to, as we go through the season, but both of those are the two, in my mind, early contenders for that college football playoff spot.
3: Correct. They're you can see they're playing at a different level. If you put them in a Power Four conference, they would win some games.
2: Atlantic Coast Conference. Is Miami now the clear team for you right now after this first week? Clemson going to be difficult to come back from that. Let's face it. Can they? Certainly they can. We're not sure about many of the other teams. I guess Virginia Tech maybe to me would be the other team there simply because I think they got really good players and James Franklin is a proven head coach and he has something to prove, by the way. What do you see in there?
3: And Virginia. They won it. You know, last year was in the conference championship game. Tony has them rolling pretty good. They're the oldest team in the country. So Virginia's out there. You know, Miami, everybody talks about they're back, but they've yet to win the ACC. And so, you know, there's some – Virginia's in the mix too.
2: Yeah, that Miami team I thought was really impressive. They're getting better and better and better down there as an overall program. Let's hit Notre Dame real quickly. I thought, first game started a little bit slow. I think we probably could use that term for almost all the teams that were coming in that we thought were, and we know that are going to be there at the end of the year. But once they got rolling, Notre Dame, boy, they have a quality quarterback, quality receivers, really tough, I think, defense, physical defense. And Kevin, I think they got one of the better head football coaches out there from a game day perspective.
3: He is. Marcus does a great job. They're well coached, Coach. When you watch them across the board, they're sound fundamentally in the kicking game. They are on offense and defense. They have a team that they play to a standard, and they very rarely put themselves in a situation that could lose a game because of something they did.
2: Georgia Tech, Tennessee. Tech lost a heartbreaker at home last week. Tennessee, pretty easy win. Your old alma mater, someplace you coach also. What do you see in this ball game?
3: Well, Coach, Georgia Tech. I'm still the jury's still out. They changed offensive coordinator. Buster Faulkner went to Florida as the coordinator there. They have a new quarterback, so their offense just was it was new. And you could tell that. Will they make the jump from first game to second game as you hope everybody does? Remains to be seen. But that's where it showed up. Defensively, I thought they played solid.
4: 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Back after these announcements, Coach to Coach, driven by the Tennessee Highway Safety Office.
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3: My sources have confirmed that Powerball and the NFL have teamed up for a draw-style game called Powerball X's and O's. 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
2: 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Glad you're with us. September 19th. Beautiful Saturday morning out there today. And we're excited to talk some high school football here in the mid-state. A lot to talk about. Glad you're with us. Something out there you think we need to know about. 615-737-1045 if you're on Twitter/X. Give us a follow. That way you'll know who the guests are going to be each and every Saturday morning ahead of time. We'll also post the links to the interviews and the show later on today. If you miss it or if you want to share it with somebody or go back and listen again, you can find it there. So at Tate Matthews. The lineup, the news brought to you by Jimmy Kelly Steakhouse. Then we're going to get to our guest, Coach Chris Keelan, East Robertson. Indians going to join us. Big men last night. Coach Ricky Rodriguez, Ravenwood Raptors. Big win last night. Then, as always, we'll have our weekly visit with Tom Crager of the Tennessean. The news brought to you by Jimmy Kelly Steakhouse. We've been talking about him for a while now, but serving Nashville since 1934 in that stunning southern mansion right in the heart of Music City. Jimmy Kelly's is Nashville's oldest steakhouse. They're proud to serve premium hand-cut steaks, a generous pour. Hey, you going to the Vanderbilt game today? They've got a great happy hour. They've got drink and bar bite specials before you head to the stadium right there or very close to the stadium. So you can go there before or after. If you like an old school steakhouse, you like that atmosphere, this is the place for you. Taking somebody out during the weekend or during the week, not quite sure to get where to go, go to the one that's been here the longest. Jimmy Kelly's, a Nashville tradition since 1934. All right, week five. In the books, let's start with the Mid-State Top 10. Number one, Brentwood Academy defeats Christian Brothers, 43-7. Lex Baskin, three receptions, 93 yards, two touchdowns for the Eagles. Number two, Battleground Academy was open this week. They've got FRA next week. Number three, Riverdale played on Thursday night, defeats Stewart's Creek, 55-6. Luke Tritch, four receptions, 105 yards, two touchdowns for the Warriors. Number four, Montgomery Bell Academy defeats Knoxville Catholic, 34-7. Charlie Verner, 12 for 16 passing, 176 yards, one touchdown, 18 carries, 133 yards, one touchdown for the Big Red. Number five, Oakland on Thursday night as well, 55-6 over Siegel. Jacob Vaughn had a kickoff return for a touchdown. He had two receiving touchdowns and three rushing touchdowns for the Patriots. Number six, Lipscomb Academy defeats number eight, Ensworth, 49-14. Miles Teague, 9 for 11 passing, 111 yards, three touchdowns for the Mustangs. Number seven, Franklin Road Academy defeats Davidson Academy, 45-7. Jack Nimitz, 8 for 12 passing, 164 yards, two touchdowns for the Panthers. Number nine, Nolensville defeats Tullahoma, 31-0. Ryan Newell, 8 for 11 passing, 120 yards, two touchdowns, nine carries, 72 yards, one touchdown for the Knights. Number 10, Blackman on Thursday night defeats Laverne, 38-0. Trey Thornton, two interceptions on the night. One of those was a 45-yard touchdown pick six for the Blaze. Springfield defeats East Nashville, 27-26 last night. Amaron Lavelle, 16 carries, 92 yards, a touchdown, two tackles on defense, along with an interception. Antioch defeats Centennial 33-10. Andre Adams, 11 for 16 passing, 177 yards, 10 carries, 103 yards, and a touchdown. East Robertson defeats Kirkwood 29-21. Isaac Prince Jr., 26 carries, 183 yards, one touchdown, one receiving touchdown for the Indians. We'll talk to Coach Chris Keelan next. Brentwood defeats Shelbyville 43-13. Turner Weber, two receptions, 86 yards, one touchdown, and he had a pick six on defense for the Bruins. Beach defeats Upperman 42-19. Jeremy Laster, a 69-yard rush TD, a 70-yard punt return TD, and an 88-yard punt return TD for the Beach. Coach Anthony Crabtree gets his 200th win last night as a head coach. Congratulations, Coach Crab. Job well done. Page defeats Henry County 21-16. Dylan Streeter, 100-plus receiving yards, two touchdowns on the night for the Patriots. Lebanon defeats Station Camp 49-14. Amari Manier, three receptions, 150 yards, two touchdowns, one interception on defense for the Blue Devils. Nashville Christian School, 48. Mount Juliet Christian School, 0. Tate Mathis, 7 for 7 passing, 153 yards, five touchdowns to five different receivers on the night for the Eagles. Ravenwood, 56. Franklin, 0. Caden Pace, 15 carries, 107 yards, two touchdowns on the night. He also had an 80-yard receiving touchdown. Lincoln County, 42. Summit, 21. Carson Carter, 21 carries, 126 yards, three touchdowns for the Falcons. Smyrna, 27. Rockville, 21 on Thursday night. What a comeback win. A.J. Jackson, 11 for 22, 178 yards, passing, two touchdowns, had 69 rushing yards, and a touchdown for the Bulldogs. Dixon County, 32, Northwest. Clarksville, Northwest, 7. Manny Allen, five receptions, 84 yards, two touchdowns on the night for the Cougars. Independence, 56. Coffee County, 14. Matthew Horner, 14 for 25 passing, 255 yards, three touchdowns. He also had a rushing touchdown for the Eagles. Forest, 47. Fayetteville, 0. Michael Morgan, 9 for 15 passing, 150 yards, three touchdowns on the night for the Rockets. Grace Christian Academy of Franklin defeats Columbia Academy 35-7. Franklin Grace, excuse me. Carter Prey, 20 for 28, 262 yards passing, one touchdown for the Lions. Gordonsville defeats Cannon County 42-7. Caden Mason, 184 rushing yards, two touchdowns on the night for the Tigers. Hillsboro, 41, Glencliff, 7, Jude Ashley, 6 for 9 passing, 152 passing yards, three touchdowns for the Burrows. McEwen defeats Houston County 7-0. The Warriors' defense has given up one touchdown all season long. Liberty Creek, 14, Whites Creek, 10. Fourth quarter block punt to set up the Marsha Hale go-ahead touchdown on the night for the Wolves. Fairview, 40, Stewart County, 9, Lincoln Kelly, four receptions, 98 yards, two touchdowns on the night. For the Yellow Jackets, Watertown, 34, White House Heritage, 32, Garrett Davis, 15 carries, 69 yards, one touchdown, 10 receptions, 108 yards rushing on the night for the Purple Tigers. Hendersonville, 49, Hunters Lane, 20, Chris Jordan, 4 for 6 passing, 111 yards, three touchdowns on the night for the Commandos. And lastly, Columbia defeats Lawrence County 45-7. Devin Booker, 10 for 15 passing, 172 yards, three touchdowns. He also had two rushing touchdowns on the night as well for the Lions. All right, that's the news brought to you by Jimmy Kelly Steakhouse. The TACA, Tennessee Athletic Coaches Association, wants to let the coaches know that the East-West Football Classic Senior All-Star Game nomination information was emailed out on Thursday. If you want to nominate any of your players, and you need to, please nominate them by September 26 to make sure they get in and have an opportunity to be a part of the TACA East-West Football Classic Senior All-Star Game. So, and if you forget this, just go to TACA.net. We can show you how to reach out to them. They want to remind you, if you haven't registered for the 2026-2027 season, you can still do it. $52 for a single membership, $45 for 15 or more from your school. This includes non-faculty coaches as always. So coaches, get out there and nominate your players. It's a great week of football right after the end of the season. One more time for the young men to strap it up and show what they can do. College coaches are there watching practice and watching the game. So great opportunity for them. All right, we'll be right back. Coach Chris Keelong, East Robertson Indian football, right here on High School Sports Saturday, 104.5 The Zone.
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0: 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We got Coach Chris Keelon, East Robertson Indian football on the line. Coach, good morning.
1: Good morning. How are you?
0: How you feeling this morning, brother?
1: Oh, my gosh. Feel great. Feel great. It's a big win for us.
0: Golly, big win. 29-21 over an unbeaten, really talented Kirkwood Cobra football team. It was the MyTV 30 Friday night rivals game. It was a home game. We're 5-0. Big night last night. The boys played really well. That's a good football team you beat last night.
1: Yeah, really good. We were obviously very concerned going in because of the talent that they had. I mean, offensively, they have speed everywhere. Their quarterback is really, really good. Their O-line's physical and do a really nice job. Defensively, you know, they play man, and they are really, really good in the box, and their secondary guys, you know, do a really good job. We were concerned if we could move it. We were concerned if we could stop them. And, you know, ended up, kept fighting and stayed in it and pulled out a win, thank goodness.
0: Yeah, you mentioned their quarterback, Miles Redding. He's as good of a dual-threat guy as there is around. We've got some really good ones. So 21 points, really, against them. That's a heck of a defensive night. But kind of going into the game plan, he's a guy that's he's going to make some plays, right? What was the thought process going into last night? Just limiting those big plays?
1: Well, that was one of the keys to the game that we talked about in our Friday meeting, was to limit big plays. I think they had 10 big plays in four games, you know, coming into our game, and we wanted to, you know, have obviously less than 2.5. That was 2.5 a game. We wanted less than that. In the third play of the game, he bust one for, I don't know, 45, 50 yards for a touchdown. And, you know, we knew that we had to contain him. We wanted to bring pressure. And, you know, it was very, very difficult to get him on the ground. We really wanted, you know, to stop the run and kind of make him throw it. And he did a really good job. I don't know what he threw for last night, but he did a really good job of throwing the football and knowing where to go with the ball and hurting us. So, yeah, he's a talented guy.
0: Speaking of quarterbacks, your quarterback, Cason Young, been playing very well all year long. Another really efficient, really good night. 7 for 13, 170 yards passing with 3 touchdowns, and he's a guy who can run it as well. Didn't have to as much last night, 5 carries, 56 yards. You've got a really good quarterback on your sideline as well.
1: Yes, sir. He's, you know, 4-year starter, incredible leader, very intelligent. He's a winner, man. I mean, he's got a fire in him that I've seen in only a few people, you know, that I've coached. And actually, he's, speaking of coach, he's actually a coach on the field. He's very smart. He gets our guys going, gets the offense going. Very, very happy with Kaysen, you know, have been since I've showed up. And he'll continue to play the way he's playing. I mean, he's just a very, very good player.
0: Let's talk about this freshman running back, Isaac Prince Jr. Freshman, 26 carries, 183 yards and a touchdown, 3 receptions, 33 yards and a touchdown. This is something he's been doing all season long. It always blows my mind when we see freshmen playing like this. I mean, he's 14, 15 years old, carrying the ball 26 times in a game against a team like Kirkwood. Just really fun to watch. The upside of this young man is very exciting.
1: Yeah, I mean, it's very different for me, you know, having coached at a higher classification in Arkansas. Very, very, very, very rarely would you see a freshman play high school football. And so Isaac is obviously different. I mean, he's just a really, really – first off, he's a really good kid. And he's very humble. You know, he's not a look-at-me type of guy. He's just a hard, downhill, hard-nosed runner. In a great kid. His brother is our center. His other brother hurt his knee in our first scrimmage against Gordonsville and is out for the year. And he has another brother plays for our middle school team, and he has another brother that plays at Indiana State. So talented, very talented family.
0: They are. Hey, in on the year – so this wasn't just a last night thing on the carries, but on the year, 113 carries. We're 5 games in, 113 carries and 729 yards. Pretty strong. Any fumbles in there?
1: Has not fumbled.
0: Not one fumble in 113 carries.
1: No, has not fumbled. And he makes me nervous all the time. I tell him, hey, cover the ball up. Put two hands on it when you get in traffic. And he just smiles, yes, sir. But no, he's not fumbled yet. Knock on wood.
0: Yeah, I hope I didn't.
1: Yeah, I think the first game against Liberty Creek, he went for. We thought it was over 200. It ended up being 180 something. Turns around the next week against JP2 and goes for 251. And I'm like, and they had a similar defense, athleticism wise, than Kirkwood did last night. And I mean, I was just amazed at the guy. But yeah, he's, you know, big games, he steps up.
0: Yep, fun to watch for sure. Another young man that had a really nice night last night, Brody Perry, making the most of his opportunities. 3 receptions, 120 yards. 2 of those receptions were for touchdowns. And my guess is he, along with his other wide receiver mates, doing a great job blocking. When we're given those 26 carries, plus another 5 to Isaac and Kaysen.
1: Yeah, absolutely. And, you know, with Brody, I'm glad you said that about the blocking, but with Brody, you know, it's his first year with us. He's a senior. He moved in from Kentucky. Really, we heard about how fast he was, but he's had a hamstring issue the entire summer. So he's really just started playing. And last night he really came out of the shell and played very, very well. And looking at film this morning, Isaac's last touchdown, Isaac got in the end zone because Brody was blocking downfield really well. And that's an emphasis that we've placed on those guys the last 2 weeks. So it's really, really good to see him do that and other guys do that, not just go out and catch balls, but you gotta block. And that sprung Isaac's last touchdown. So that's awesome.
0: Yep, you love to see that. Well, I don't know. Obviously, that's in the young man, but I don't know who's coaching your wide receivers, but he's doing a good job of coaching his wide receivers too, because they don't normally love to do that. You gotta encourage them to do that, correct?
1: Yeah, well, we struggled with blocking in with our wide receiver group in the first part of the year, and our receivers coach, Coach Bruce, got a little irritated about it and a couple of weeks ago at practice, and did a really good job. Had some really nice eye-opening drills to get those guys to start blocking, and they didn't want to go through that again, I'm pretty sure. So they've decided they're going to block real well.
0: When I said encourage, those had quotation marks around
1: Yeah.
0: them. 5-0, some really good wins. You mentioned a couple of them, but against week one of 28-21 over Liberty Creek, who just beat an undefeated Whites Creek team last night, and then a very athletic JP2 team in week two, Joe Burns, Portland, and then, as we mentioned, Kirkwood, 35.2 points per game offensively. Hopefully, we haven't hit full stride on offense yet. What's the ceiling you think for this offensive group?
1: Well, I mean, we're starting to be, especially the last two games, very balanced, and I think I'm very, very happy with where we are offensively, schematically. Our coaches do a wonderful job. Our O-line is playing really well and has all year. So I think, I don't really know what a ceiling is. I just know that they're playing really well. And the thing about those guys that I really like, regardless of the point scored, when you have to have it, they deliver it. Whether it's a first down last night towards the end of the game, so we didn't have to give the ball back to them, or if it's a touchdown, you got to have. And we've had all of that this year, and they always step up in the moments when they need to step up. So, I think that their ceiling is whatever it needs to be, really.
0: Well, 5-0, none of these are region games. They're all nice. They're all important and getting where we want to go. But now, starting next week, we go on the road to go to Hickman County. In our last five games, we've got four of those five region games. Those are the ones that matter, right? We got to win those, get into the playoffs. We want a home field playoff advantage for as many of the games as we can. So, on the road to Hickman County next week, what do you want to see as we get into this second half of the season and practice as we keep improving and fine-tuning this thing?
1: Yeah, absolutely. And I mean, I always talk about it. There's, really 3 or 4 seasons in one. You have your scrimmage season, whatever you want to call that, your non-region games, your region games, and playoffs. So we're starting a different area of our season that, and like you said, I mean, this is really the most important starting this week. So we've got a really we practice really efficiently. We're very detailed and focused from our game plan that we do on the weekend on what we want to accomplish. So we'll continue that, throughout the rest of the season and hopefully into the playoffs.
0: Hey, Coach, we won't get into details on this, but East Robertson's a special place. They got a great football tradition, as you saw last night. Big games at your place, especially when you're good. That's a great atmosphere. Feels like high school football. You almost took another job before the East Robertson job. I think East Robertson's very glad that you didn't, and I think you're very glad that you didn't as well, right?
1: Yeah, absolutely. Very, very much so. I could not be any more happy, happier than I am there. 5-0 makes it great, makes it feel a lot better too. But yeah, the people up there are wonderful, and they treat you so well. The kids are awesome and outstanding, and they respond to coaching, and they want to do well, and I mean, right now, everything's there, man. Everything's there, and and I'm just very, very happy with everything about East Robertson.
0: Well, hey, brother, I appreciate you joining us. Congrats to you and your team and your coaches. Good luck in the second half of the season. We'll be talking down the road. I know you're going to a game today, so have fun. Safe travels. We'll talk soon, buddy.
1: Thanks, man. Hey, nice talking to you, and thanks for having me.
0: Always, brother. Oh, and hey, our old buddy Walt Wells and the Colonels, they got the Dayton Flyers tonight. So, roll
1: Yeah,
0: current.
1: I got to text him here. I was going to text him while I go. I'll do it when we hang up. He'll get after him.
0: Tell him not to mess it up.
1: No, I will.
0: See you, brother.
1: All right, see you. Thank you.
0: Coach Chris Keelan of the East Robertson Indians, 5-0 on the season, playing really, really well. Can't wait to watch their playoff run. Hey, we've been telling you about End Zone Intel. Parents ask me all the time, where can my son actually play college football? Well, End Zone Intel wants to help you with that. Recruiting has changed dramatically. There's more information than ever, but families still struggle to know what schools are truly a fit for your athlete. And that's why we partnered with End Zone Intel. They help take the guesswork and the emotion out of recruiting. They're going to build your athlete a profile with measurables, academics, athletic accomplishments, leadership, other important information that goes into the recruiting process. 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We'll be right back. Coach Ricky Rodriguez, Ravenwood Raptor Football, High School Sports Saturday, 104.5 The Zone.
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0: Welcome back to High School Sports Saturday. 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So, if you're looking for a Silverado, if you're looking for a Colorado, no better place to go than Walker Chevrolet. They've also got a great selection of pre-owned Rams, Toyotas, Nissans, Fords, GMCs, obviously the Chevrolets, with payments designed for just about any budget. So, head on over to Walker Chevrolet and find out why customers have been buying their next vehicle from them for over 100 years. Don't you buy till you give Walker Chevrolet a try. Kevin, we got Coach Rodriguez. We got Coach Ricky Rodriguez, Ravenwood Raptors on the line. Coach Rod, good morning.
1: Good morning, Tate. How we doing, brother?
0: The Raptors are back on track.
1: Yeah, I mean, we're starting to put some things together. It took us a couple weeks, and, you know, we licked our wounds after a couple losses. But I like the direction that the Raps are trending, that's for sure.
0: 56-0 win over Franklin last night, and there's a lot of things that are impressive about it. But I think the most impressive thing, Franklin's offense has really been clicking, 26 points and 42 points in their last two games. To go out there and hold them to 0 points for four quarters, defense played lights out.
1: Yeah, I mean, their coach Anthony Brown, I'm telling you, Tate, like, how valuable it is to have basically another head coach on your staff who just pours into these kids 24/7. He's a teacher on campus. Him and the staff sit down on Sundays and they come up with game plans, and I mean, they just execute them, and the kids are bought into it. And I think the other thing is, you know, as we've talked about all off season, right, is a lot of these kids that are now, you know, the guys for Ravenwood football were role players last year. So for them to get the opportunity to play in high stakes games and get quality reps and just experience matters in this sport. And you're starting to see that five games in, right? I mean, you see guys like Dallas Stallings, Jacob Jewell, Connor Shavey, Jeremy Ramsey, like all of these guys that, you know, you saw now and then on the field the last 2 years for Ravenwood football, now never come off the field. And a lot of them are playing both sides of the ball. I mean, I think that's a big, big factor in how our season is currently progressing.
0: Yeah. How many tackles Shady have last night? He's been all over the field every game, win or loss.
1: Yeah, I mean, he only played about two quarters, but he had six tackles, you know. But he had a forced fumble. Unfortunately, that went out of bounds. But, you know, one of the things we're starting to emphasize is, I mean, we need to start taking the ball away. You know, we're putting goose eggs on the board, but I know AB is emphasizing it in his meetings. We need to start turning the ball over, because in the first four games of the year, our offense certainly did not help that situation at all. You know, we're still minus in the turnover margin on the season, and that's not winning football. That's not Ravenwood football. So our defense is trying to help us out a little bit when it comes to that.
0: AB is, he's one of the good ones, no doubt about it. You know, you were talking about forcing turnovers and all that. You know, a pretty good coach in this state, General Neyland, one of his maxims was play four and make the breaks, and when one comes your way, score. Still true today, 2026, right?
1: Yep, absolutely, no doubt. And, you know, we've been fortunate the last 2 weeks to, you know, create some points and turnovers on special teams, you know. So last night was no different. We get a blocked punt and gives us a very, very short field. And, you know, we're able to punch one in and get on an opponent early, which we had yet to do this year, you know, and kind of not have to have our defense consistently bail us out. So special teams has played a huge role in the last two wins, and it being region opponents, you want to be clicking in all three phases of the game once you enter this part of the season. And I think we're getting there. So I'm really, really proud of all of our coaches, all of our players. And, you know, we got a lot of work to do because we're going to head over to the Den next week. And I know Coach Martin's going to have those Lions, you know, foaming at the mouth. Very similar situation to last year, right? So we got to be ready to go.
0: Yeah, no matter what the record is, when you go over there, you better be prepared, you better be focused, or you can end up getting bit, right?
1: No doubt. And, you know, I said this last night to Charles, but, yeah, you take a look, Tay. I want you to take a look at, and I'm not talking about just the state of Tennessee. You look at, you know, some of these top programs in the Southeast, right? There's nobody in the Southeast of our country that has played a tougher schedule than CPA. I mean, you got basically four nationally ranked programs that they've, you know, teed it up against in 5 weeks of football. So those kids are going to be battle tested. Obviously, you know, returning to their home field, they're going to be, and you know, we had a great game last year, you know, so I'm sure they're going to want some get back. That's for sure. So we need to reset, refocus, put last night's game behind us, and get ready to roll.
0: Without a doubt. Well, you mentioned region wins. You back to back. We start off 3-2. Had a great win against Madison Ridgeland Academy. Problem with playing games like that, and then followed by Lipscomb Academy. Sometimes you get banged up. Makes you better for the year, but sometimes you get banged up. You mentioned role players. A guy who is, previous role players. A guy who has not been a role player previously, Caden Pace, got a little dinged up there early on. He's back to full speed, I think, or at least close. 15 carries, 107 yards, 2 touchdowns, and an 80-yard receiving touchdown. Love watching this guy play. Great vision, great feel for the game. If he gets a crease, good chance he's probably going the distance.
1: Yeah, I mean, just his whole offseason – was centered around becoming an all-purpose back, right? Like, he's been hounding me since he was a freshman, like, hey, coach, you know I can line up in the slot. Like, I can catch the ball. I can do things in space from a receiving capacity. And, you know, he worked on that skill set all offseason. And, I mean, he's an all-purpose back now. I think he's, if not our leading receiver on the season, number two. But, you know, coaching high school football, anybody who wants to make it, you know, sound like this extremely difficult task, it's really simple. You give your good players the football and special things happen. And that's what we've been able to do, right? We're simple. You know, we just have a lot of really good football players who work extremely hard, who work together. And Caden Pace is one of those players to where now where he's improved a lot of those attributes in terms of, like, the speed. You know, I used to make fun of him all the time. He used to get caught on 60-yard runs at the two, you know, as a sophomore and as a junior. And I was like, man, I'm tired of seeing you getting hawked, you know. And that challenged him, right? And what Coach Q does with our kids in the off season, I mean, he's the secret sauce to our program. But Caden has just added that extra element of juice to his arsenal. And, I mean, anytime this kid touches the ball now, he can go the distance, as we've seen this year, because he's had, you know, I think 3 touchdowns, 60 yards plus in 5 games, which is pretty incredible.
0: Real incredible, especially against that schedule. Well, hey, man, 2-0 in the region. Congrats. Big win last night. Like you said, played great in all three phases of the game. Have a great week of practice. Have fun in the Den next week. And then it's 4 region games to finish it out for the regular season. Pretty big one on October the 30th on the road. So congrats. Proud of you, my man. And we'll be talking down the road.
1: I appreciate you so much, Tate. Real quick, got to give a shout-out to the Brentwood Blaze tonight. My son RJ's got a huge one at 9:45 a.m. at Crockett Park, Tate. So shout-out Brentwood Blaze, baby.
0: Tell RJ to bring the juice, baby.
1: I got you. Appreciate you, Tate. We'll talk soon, brother.
0: You too, my friend. Coach Ricky Rodriguez, Ravenwood Raptors, 56-0 over Franklin. 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
2: Quite possibly, probably coming in D2 AAA. What's your understanding of the issue?
3: Yeah, what Stephen wrote and what I've heard rumblings for the last several months of there are some schools that are looking at how, you know, they don't like what has happened in D2 AAA. You put a NIL and one-time transfer and residency rule out the window, and all of a sudden it's a recipe for a lot of changes across the state and amplified in Division II AAA, the largest classification in D2, where to the point now that there are some schools considering, what can we do? We don't want to be a part of this. It's become the super team configuration on steroids in some places, and we just don't want to be that's not high school football. So they're saying, what are our options? I believe there's been conversations with TSPLA, with everyone, and I think what some have decided, like, maybe the best option is to consider playing an independent schedule, which would mean they are not they can play anyone they want. They're just not eligible for the playoffs. They would end their season, you know, after 10 games or potentially with a bowl game.
2: Right. Which can be done. And Warren County is doing it on the D1 side, yeah. Correct?
3: Yeah, there's a lot of Division I schools that are doing it this year. I mean, Glencliff's doing it. And like I said, Warren County's doing it. White County did it a few years ago, and it really helped everything. But this is more of a statement of like, hey, we don't like what we're seeing in Division II AAA. And for those of us that are deep into it, I don't think any of us really love what we're seeing.
2: Yeah. And so I've had some people ask me, to be clear, this doesn't mean they're saying they want to leave the TSSAA.
3: Correct.
2: Still TSSAA. They would just play an independent football schedule. They're not eligible for the playoffs. And then they would, I think what they're talking about is the schools that do this maybe have a bowl game at the end of the season for the top two teams, or two bowl games for the top four. Is that the way you understand it?
3: Yeah, that's kind of what I've heard. I don't know about the top two teams, whatever, for the how they would do the bowl structure. But, yeah, that is correct. I mean, this is not them leaving the TSPLA by any means. This is not nothing like this. This is saying, hey, we're just going to, like, you know, bow out of the playoffs. And let's be honest, I think it's more of a statement than anything of like, we just don't like. And here's the thing. I mean, you could see anywhere from, I've heard anywhere from 4 to 6 teams. I mean, this is a league of 12 teams. This is a classification of 12 teams. And this is the part I don't think the TSPLA is grasping. If about half your classification is saying there is something wrong, majorly wrong with this classification, that we don't want to be part of a classification where this much stuff is going on, that should be the top priority of the TSPLA of figuring out, all right, there's a reason why these people want to bow. It's not because all of a sudden one or two schools became these powerhouses. That's not what it's about. It's about how they've become powerhouses. And they were like, we don't want to be part of this type of structure. And if the TSPLA refuses to continually to address it, and they have this has been an issue, let's be honest, this has been an issue for the last 4 to 6 years. This has been a topic. We got sidetracked on it with the lawsuits with the state when they were going to take over the TSPLA because they wanted a one-time transfer. That took out all the distraction from what we're talking about now. This has been a discussion. There's been an issue with the boarding schools for the last few years, and this is where it really stems from. And they've never addressed it. And I think this is, at some point, it's going to have to be addressed. And I think that the schools are basically, you know, potentially if they do something, they're saying, hey, we are tired of this. You keep pushing this on the back burner. This has to be addressed.
2: Well, and the other part about it is, we're not going to, it's not our place. We don't want to speak for anybody. But like you said, anywhere from 4 to 7, it won't be 7. But it doesn't take a rocket scientist to figure out which ones those are.
3: Well, but here's the other part of that table.

0: is there are just because like they decide to stay with this with the current format doesn't mean that some of these schools aren't like on the fence and maybe they choose to stay where they're at, but like there are some schools that will choose to stay in it but have been wavering, I believe. So I think that's the part of it too. Just because like I say there's only three of them that go, I think there's three or four more that are like there's been talk that yeah, we wouldn't mind seeing this.
1: And so where the domino effect can come in, as the bylaws stand right now today, right, on September the 19th, there has to be 12 D2 AAA teams, correct? So if five were to leave, then that means the next five have to come up as it's worded today, correct? Which I don't think there's five that want to come up.
0: The key phrase is as it's worded today. The as it's worded today, that is the truth. They would have to be they would have to be five more. Again, as it's worded today.
1: So if that were to be changed, which I think is going to have to be changed, if this goes through, which what would you put the percentage on this that this is going to happen?
0: I think there'll be some that will probably. I don't know. I think there may be a couple that go. I don't know how many. It's hard for me to say. I would be. I don't know. Maybe anywhere right now, 3 to 6, maybe would be my guess. That are strongly at this point are strongly considering. I don't know exactly who. It's. I mean, this is such a fluid conversation. We reached out to TSBA many, many times this week, and we got no comments, or we are not aware. We're not in a position to speak because we haven't really spoke to. I think they're very much aware of what's going on. I think they're just choosing not to talk to us because you can't tell me the high school association does not know what's going on right now. Especially after the story came in with Hart, came out with what Hargis wrote, they have to know what's going on.
1: Yeah, they know. And to be fair, some people might not agree with it. They know what the problem is, I think. I just don't think that, this happens in a lot of areas of life, right? We know what the problem is. We just don't know what to do about it. We don't know how to handle it. So if they were to change those bylaws, that's a legislative council thing, right? Not board of control,
0: I
1: right?
0: think it might be. I think it might be a board. I'm not 100% sure on that, Tate. I think it might be a board. You're right. What the problem is, Tate, is they kept putting, as they say, like they kept putting lipstick on a pig, where they knew there was issues. So they say, well, what if we gave you all the power that these guys had? Well, that just made things worse. Because now he's okay. So you're telling us we can do like the residency rule change, one-time transfer, NIL, all this stuff was out there. We're trying to give you some of the same luxuries that others do. And what that did was some said, okay, we're going to take advantage of that. And it's like we're going to stay in that gray area or black area because there are changes that you can do now. That's not necessarily like. Well, I think some schools have said, hey, we don't want to get into that era. We want to be what we've always been. We don't want to be, raising our need-based financial aid platform. And that's the thing I was thinking on the way home last night. The way they classify, why isn't need-based financial aid and how much money a school is giving toward athletes that are on need-based aid, why is that ever considered for classification? That would probably change some things. There's some things like, cause enrollment isn't the issue. We all know enrollment, has never been the best way to divide schools.
1: Right. Well, Answorth and Brentwood Academy, if you go by enrollment, they ought to be D2 AA, right?
0: Yeah, and it seems like every, I think it was, I mean, you know this, you've been around long enough. Like every classification, it seems like there's like they, BA and Answorth won't come out and say, well, we're considering, we're taking all of our options. So they don't really ever say, like, hey, we're going to play up. They always do, but it's always kind of a cat and mouse game. Are they gonna play up? Are they gonna stay down D2 AA?
1: This is going to be fun to watch. I think it's going to happen pretty soon, don't you?
0: Yeah, it's within the next. I mean, the enrollment figures. went out last week. My understanding is D2 schools had to tell PSBA already, I believe, if they were going to, go up in class, or at least D2 AAA, people kind of say, hey, are you going up to D2 AAA? So they kind of figure out where they're at. But yeah, I think in the next week or so, some of the stuff is going to, I don't know the exact timeline. It's, maybe by midweek or so, they're going to have to kind of, submit what they're going to do, if they're playing independent or not, I think. So it's going to be a big week.
1: Without a doubt. Hey, man, great job. Thank you for giving some insight on that. Would love to have talked games and scores, but so many people are talking about it, and I thought
0: Yeah.
1: maybe needed to maybe give a little clearer picture. So great job as always. You never disappoint. You're like the sportsman's grill. I hope you have a great weekend, my man. We'll be back to talking games next week. How about that?
0: And we're at mid-season, so we're halfway there.
1: All right, my man. Have a great weekend.
0: Yep, with you.
1: 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That's it for today. Thanks to Coach Chris Keelon, Coach Ricky Rodriguez, Tom Crager, you. Safe travels. If you're headed to Knoxville, headed down to Oxford, safe travels. Shout out to my old buddy, Coach Jerry Ellidge. Get there to and from safely, my friend. Go Vols, roll Kearns. Go Phoenix. We'll see you next weekend.

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3: Well, good morning and welcome into Forklift Systems Football Saturday, week number 3 of this 2026 college football season. Well, it kind of brings the start of conference play. 5 matchups in Southeastern Conference today, others going on around the country. Of course, we hit it for serious business a week from now. Our whole crew raring to go. Charles Davis is up in New Jersey, close to his home. Well, it's not his home anymore, but when he was born, where he was born. Or where he lived, at least. He's there for the number 16 USC. They are visiting Rutgers this afternoon. Tony Barnhart will join the show later in this hour, but we start today's show just a little bit different than usual. Ground zero today in college football, without question, at least in my mind, is Oxford's Mississippi, where number 7 LSU and number 8 Ole Miss play. I think it's the game of the week, maybe the game of the year. Game of the week, and I'm including the NFL schedule. LSU, Ole Miss, a lot to get into with that today. SEC Championship, of course, is partly hugely important this ball game, and the college football playoffs as well. However, we all know what the story leading in tonight's game is. Dennis Dodge suggested this to me, to have John Talty on the show today, and who better to try to explain the circus, that's my definition, not theirs, that is coming to Oxford. Better than to have the author of Lane Kiffin, John Talty, thanks for being on the show today and spending a few minutes with us. And Dennis, I'm going to turn this over to you and let you get into the skinny on all this.
4: Thanks, Doug. Proud to have John on, former colleague, always friend, accomplished author and national college sports reporter, columnist for CBS Sports, is one of the major players this week in this Ole Miss LSU game because of the aforementioned book. The story, Lane being Lane, college football's agent of chaos. That's the name of the book, released, I think, earlier this week, John. And welcome. Thanks for doing this.
5: Yeah, always happy to talk to you, Dennis, and appreciate you guys having me on.
4: Real quick, John, because I know we only got you for a few minutes. Why was this book worth it? I only ask that because you know this, no matter what an author might get compensated for any book, any idea, it's hard work. And I would imagine, you know, opening up this guy and reporting on this guy is especially a big challenge. But why was it worth it to you?
5: Well, I guess that's somewhat still to be determined. I think it was worth it just, you know, in part because I think he's so interesting. And I felt like, especially with, you know, the documentary that was done about him last year, which, you know, was a lot of people liked. And I think there was a very clear version of Lane that was, you know, trying to be portrayed in that documentary that people wanted to believe. And then when he left Ole Miss for LSU the way that he did and how things, you know, went down the way that they did, it felt like there was more to that story. There was a deeper story to be told there about him. But I did know kind of going into this that, you know, not only would it just be hard, just the basics of reporting and writing and trying to talk to people and get people to open up and all the stuff that is always challenging, but especially with Lane, I knew there was going to be pushback at opportunities. I knew that it was going to be challenging. I knew that he loves to control how the media portrays him, and that would be something that I would run up against with a book like this.
4: Yeah, and describe that, because I think you you released, or I think maybe this week, a disclaimer or something to do with a meeting with CAA, who's the company and agency that represents him. And you described it in pretty big detail as this thing wound down. Tell us about that.
5: Yeah, so I had this very kind of bizarre, fascinating meeting. And Dennis, I'm sure I've covered these in the past at SEC spring meetings. So every year the SEC gets together down in, you know, Destin, Florida. The head coaches, the ADs, you know, chancellors, all these people are there. And, you know, there's also other, you know, important people like Jimmy Sexton, who is Lynn Kiffin's agent and, you know, CAA heavyweight. And we had this meeting at a tiny little table off to the side. It was Lane to my left, Jimmy across from me, and a top LSU comms person to the right of me. And they were just trying to, I think, drill down to, what is this book about? What are you getting into? How far are you going to go? And I think the precipice or the idea behind the meeting was about Lane participating in the book, but it did feel more like a fact-finding mission on their behalf. And I think what you guys have to know is that Lane has lived a very interesting life, both on the field and off it. And obviously everyone around him knows that. I think if you've lived in the South the last 20 plus years, you've probably heard some things, and all that stuff kind of swirls around him. And I think that's all the kind of stuff that he was, you know, very concerned about how it would be portrayed.
4: Yeah. What, you know, it's an unauthorized biography, but yeah, biography. And I hate the word unauthorized. Any author is just chronicling history, a person or anything else. And I tend to think that these kind of books are better, you know, when maybe you don't have the cooperation of the subject. There's been many books written about Nick Saban. You wrote one of them about historical figures in history. The level of reporting, John, in here, I have to say, is amazing. And that's what I think that's what makes it, part of the reason makes it so good. Were you, I guess, surprised at the level of cooperation that you got, or the stories and stuff that you ferreted out in reporting this book?
5: I don't think so. And I mean, and there will be people, Dennis, would tell you that, you know, I can't believe you didn't put that thing in there, or I can't believe you didn't do this, because there's so much. And so right. I did have a feeling that it would be more about how do I, like, you know, pare it down first, you know, try to find it. But I'll tell you, I mean, at the very beginning of any project, of anyone that I've ever done, so this is my third book, and even though I've done them twice before, the first, like, month is always the most nerve-wracking, because you're sending out texts to different people and hoping that they're willing to talk to you. And it's one thing, you know, Dennis, like, I reach out to you, like, hey, like, would you be willing to talk for the book? Like, we obviously know each other, we're friends. Like, it's a little bit easier of an ask than a cold call or a cold text. And so when you're starting out and you know you have to do that to be able to tell his story, especially, you know, the first, let's say, 25, 30 years of his life, you know, where those are places that I did not have relationships, you know, really built in, you're just having to reach out cold. And, you know, some people were willing to participate just off of, you know, like, hey, here's who I am, here's what I've done, here's what I'm trying to do. That was enough. Some people, they were not going to participate. And for others, I had to get on phone calls with them and explain, here's what I'm trying to do, here's what I'm looking for. And I never pressured anybody to do it. Some people would tell me, like, I only want to say positive things about Lane. I said, great, tell me all the positive things about Lane that you want to say. Other people were like, I don't know that I have anything positive to say. I was like, well, you can tell me those stories too. Like, I'm not, you know, only looking for one thing here. I'm looking for everything. And I think when you can take the two and meld them together, you feel like you get a more, you know, complete view of a person. And so that's kind of how it played out. And once you get a little bit of momentum, and I'm sure, Dennis, you've had this with projects you've worked on, like, once you get a couple people and then they tell another person, hey, you got to talk to John, like, I think you really like him and you'd enjoy the conversation, it just started getting easier and easier.
4: It does. That's a great way to put it. Book's only been out a short time. Have you gotten any reaction, maybe from Lane, from Jimmy Sexton, from CAA, from others? Just early reaction from the central figures, I should say.
5: Yeah, I mean, I have not this morning yet received any communication from Wayne, but I think every other day I have. So that continues. I wouldn't mind if that would stop, but that seems to keep going on. I haven't heard from Jimmy, but so yeah. That's kind of where it's been. And I mean, I think with every excerpt that came out, there was a reaction from him, and not all of them were negative, to be clear. Like, I think there was one in particular that he found very funny. And so there's been positive mixed in, but I also think, you know, there's just, it's a complex, he's a complex person, and it's a, you know, a real book, like, and he is a human. And so I detail, you know, the ups and the downs, the strengths and the flaws. And, you know, Lane is a pretty self-critical person. And I think, no surprise, he has fixated on the negative and not on the positive. And that's just, I think, who he is and how his brain is to begin with.
4: I have to say, you and your marketing team have done a great job of rolling this out. The excerpts in various magazines on CBS Sports whet the appetite of the reader. Not unlike, you know, a lot of rollouts for books, but I thought that you picked key passages in the book. It got me interested. I already knew about some of it, but it was great. John, I know you're busy today. Just a couple more. What is there something you found out about Lane that surprised you? Now, that sounds like a dumb question because there's so much, but what you unearthed, was there something there that really opened your eyes?
5: Yeah, the stuff that I go back to is really the earlier years of Lane, and why I did it is in part just because I just was not really covering him and didn't know that time of his life. Like, my kind of journey with Lane really starts, you know, at least on a personal level, like when he got to Alabama, because I was covering Alabama. And so you start seeing it, not that he talked to the media much, but you start seeing him around, and you start hearing stories. And so that's kind of where it starts for me. So even though I was, of course, familiar and knew stories of him at Tennessee and the Raiders, stuff like that, like, that's a little bit before I was covering him. But the stuff that I definitely did not know about, and I frankly, like, when I did a lot of research for this book and watched documentaries and read stories about him, like, a lot of stuff about how he grew up was just not covered. And so that was something that was exciting to kind of delve into. Like, what is it like to be the son of Monty Kiffin, and all that comes with that? And how does that shape you as a person? And especially, I think the dynamic between him and his mom is really interesting. And that's some of the stuff that I've never knew about. He did not talk about his mom very often, does not talk about his mom very often. That kind of led me to believe there's something kind of there. There might be an interesting story there. And that's certainly the case. And I think when you read the first, you know, two chapters or so of the book are about, you know, his time growing up as Monty Kiffin's son, as, you know, Monty bounced around the country for various jobs, going middle school, high school, Lane, and then, you know, college, him going to Fresno State. I think you read those chapters and you will come away with a much greater understanding of why Lane does what he does, why he seems to be the way he is, and certainly unlocked for me a lot of kind of the personality and, you know, the good and the bad decision making that we see from Lane. A lot of that stems from his childhood and early adulthood, and I didn't know any of that before I started working on the book.
4: I think it's fair to say, you know, he's a football genius, a savant even, but personality wise, it's complicated. You know, there's a lot of labels that have applied to his conduct, and I saw, like you did last year, the ESPN, not 30 for 30, E60 documentary. And I thought, well, maybe, you know, maybe he's matured. Maybe he has grown up. But I think that wasn't that before this, the Exodus to LSU, and the way it was handled?
5: Yeah. Yeah, it was right before it.
4: You know, what are we to conclude on that tape?
5: Yeah, and that's, you know, I think that's what people at Ole Miss certainly feel. And I want to be clear, Ryan McGee is a friend. I think he's, you know, a really good guy, good journalist, you know, and he and I talked for the book, and, you know, he gave me some insight into kind of how it came about and, you know, what he took away from it. And his approach was kind of like, I believe that Lane believed, in that moment he was telling the truth, which is a little convoluted. It reminded me almost a little bit of the George Costanza line in Seinfeld of "It's not a lie if you believe it." But that's, I think, some of how you yep. have to approach, you know, Lane. But yeah, I mean, definitely, it felt like to people around Ole Miss in Oxford that it was a PR vehicle for him to get to the next place. And when he then leaves for LSU, not that long after that documentary appears, in which he's, you know, he's funny and he's self-deprecating and mm-hmm. he's talking about having found religion. And I mean, they're trying to give you the most cleaned up, you know, version of Lane possible. It's hard for people to not believe that that was a facade and that was not the end goal all the way around.
4: That's a great way to put it. All right, wrapping up on the field, how do you see this game playing out tonight?
5: Yeah, it's the question I feel like I've gotten the most, and it's hard to answer, obviously, but the answer that I come back to is I think back to, Dennis, you, I'm sure, will remember this because it was a CBS game when Lane Kiffin goes to Tuscaloosa, and before the game, he says, "Get your popcorn ready." And then it's just calling a game like a madman and is so aggressive, and it blows up in his face, and they get beat badly. And that's not, I don't imagine that to happen tonight. But what I do think is certainly possible is that Lane is going to be so revved up to prove to everyone that they wronged him and that he was right all along and that I am the best coach, that I could see him potentially leaning into his worst tendencies as a coach, which is, in my opinion, you know, being overly aggressive when you don't need to be, not taking the points when they're there for you. So all of that has led me to believe that Ole Miss wins this game. But I will say that when I watched week one, and watched LSU destroy Clemson, and I watched Ole Miss's defense barely survive against Louisville after multiple busted plays that led to touchdowns, it did test my resolve a bit. It did make me question a bit whether I have the right read on this, but I'm just going home field advantage. The crowd's going to be wild. There's so much pressure, I think, on Lane to come in and win that game that I give Ole Miss a slight edge to come out
4: yeah,
5: with a win.
4: For what it's worth, I agree. I think it's a great analysis. John, thanks so much. Good luck with the book. It is blowing up already nationwide. John Talty's book, Lane Being Lane, College Football's Agent of Chaos, is available on any platform you want to go get it at. So, John, thanks again, and good luck the rest of the season. Great job.
5: Thanks. Appreciate it.
4: You bet.
3: All right, that's John Talty. Great book. By the way, his is a book about Saban. Outstanding also. Dennis, got about a minute here, too, before we take a break. Let's just hit that game real quickly. I kind of jokingly, when we talked this week, said it's the biggest game of the weekend, including the NFL. But you know what? I think it might be.
4: Oh, you're absolutely right. I mean, the average NFL weekend doesn't come close to approaching Texas, Ohio State. Or this game. There are big games, but there are 17 of them. You know, there's a lot of games that are going to be played in the NFL. So, and I would submit that none of them come to the level of this. There aren't hate games where the coach returns and you have to get the Mobile and New Orleans Police Department. So you're right to help out.
3: Well, we're going to do, Tony is going to be on with this last segment of this hour, and we're going to get into a little bit more of this. I did want to bring this up to you because you kind of mentioned this. You've been around a lot of games, a lot of different places in every area of the country. The antagonism, maybe that's not the right word, but the atmosphere in this ball game, I don't know that I've seen one quite like it where, you know, Well, it's going to be an interesting game to be at, I would think. Let me put it that way, right?
4: Yeah, my best comparison is not even football to this game. In 2012, Missouri played Kansas in basketball at Kansas in their last Big 12 game. Missouri obviously was moving on to the SEC. And we've talked on this show about that rivalry, but I've never been in a place or a setting where the flat-out hate was so palpable. Missouri was up by 19, and that crowd, there was no way that crowd was letting Missouri get out of that arena with a win, because at that point, nobody knew if they'd ever play again. Now they have, but It was nationally televised, Vern Lundquist, overtime, one of the best games I've seen. But it did compare to this because Missouri was wearing the black hat in Lawrence. Those people felt jilted because they were leaving the league. And it was very, very similar to what you're going to have today.
3: Well, to borrow a phrase from Coach Kiffin himself, get your popcorn ready because it's gonna be an interesting one. All right, we're gonna take a quick break. Gonna come back with talk with Dennis about a lot of things going on in college football. Tony, will join us at the last segment. We're gonna get into many, many more things. So stick right here with us as we go to break. Let me talk to you about Wilson Bank and Trust. Here to get you there. That's what they're there for. 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
3: Two games last night kind of kicked this weekend off. We're going to get right into them, but first let's do this.

0: Dennis Dodd, last night we had a couple of ball games. ACC had one, and the Big 12 had a big one. Let's start with ACC. Miami, a little closer game maybe than some thought. I watched a good bit of that, 33-20. Now, why is that game? Every game in the ACC is important right now for one reason. So is Big 12. We think right now that if we look at the 12-team playoff, the Big 12, ACC, they only have one team that's guaranteed to get into the college football playoff. That's all they had last year. And in particular, Dennis, this was a big win for Texas Tech last night and a great ball game, by the way.
1: It will probably end up making their season because Texas Tech won the game 28-26 over Houston, where Houston at the gun, basically at the end of the game, fell like an inch short on a two-point conversion try by Connor Wegman, the quarterback, which would have sent the game into overtime. Houston in that game came out, Texas Tech looked just flat, out to a 10-0 lead, led in the second half. Texas Tech came back. Texas Tech to date has not been great. They gave up 20 points in the opener to Abilene Christian. They were pushed into the fourth quarter at Oregon State, gave up 24 points. And then obviously 26 last night in a game that people thought they'd win pretty handily, even though Houston's pretty good. And I think Houston is good.
0: Yeah, Houston was ranked 22nd, as a matter of fact.
1: 22nd.
0: And I tell you, watching that ball game, I thought during the game, now they didn't win it, but for much of the ball game, they looked like the better team, quite frankly.
1: That, I agree. And Willie Fritz has done a great job there in his third year at Houston. The problem is for them is Houston's schedule is really tough the rest of the way in the Big 12. The Texas Tech does not play Utah. They do not play BYU. I think the toughest game they have left on paper is Oklahoma State. And you can take what you will from Oklahoma State. Are they the team that lost to Tulsa or the team that pulled the biggest upset of the season so far, beating Oregon last week? So as shaky as they've looked, I don't see them finishing out of the top two in the Big 12 and playing for the championship again.
0: And of course, in the Power Four, the conference champion is the key. That's who gets the automatic bid on that. So anyway, that was kind of changed around a little, a little bit this year on that. Let's talk about the Miami game. Still very impressive. What was Mitzah? 25 for 25, I think, before he threw an interception last night or an incompletion last night.
1: Incompletion. I think 24 in a row, which was an NCAA record to start a game. Over the course of two games, 35 in a row without an incompletion. And then he ended up, 30 of 34. So what a slacker at the end. And I'm kidding, of course. Miami, if you watch the game, obviously had the most talent, faster, bigger, stronger. But as Wake Forest does sometimes in its history, it's plucky and hung in. They were up, they were down 31-20 with the ball at the beginning of the fourth quarter. And they had a couple of crippling turnovers that kept them away from pulling the upset, but it was a full house at Wake, 31,000, in one of the smallest FBS stadiums. But I thought they acquitted themselves very well. Look, going on the road in the ACC is going to be tough, even for a super team like Miami. So I think both teams showed well. I think Miami stepped up. Yeah, go ahead.
0: No, well, I was just going to say, it's hard for me, it's hard to see what the interior line is doing, in a game when you're watching it on both sides. But I will say this about Miami, and we're only three games in. I've watched a lot of games already, lost the best teams. I tell you, their skill level at wide receiver and in somewhat in the secondary, but at running back and quarterback, I don't think there's many out there that's going to match that in the country. Now, again, offense, defensive line, I don't know, may be really good, may not. But I tell you, the quarterback play, the running back play, the wide receiver play, Malachi Toney, even with him, but the other two guys also, they are very talented in skill levels.
1: Yeah, I think they give up something in the defensive line this year. It was so good last year with Reuben Bain. The other guy on the other side, name escapes me right now. They were both top 10 picks, I think, in the NFL draft. So you're just not going to be as good. But team-wise, you can be better. You just mentioned why. You've got a pro at wideout and Malachi Toney. Darian Mensah may be a pro. The offensive line is dominant. So no, they're very, very good. Their ranking deserves where they should be.
0: Let's take a look at the kind of the national picture. You mentioned Oklahoma State. We got to talk about Oklahoma State. I wanted to ask you this, though. You're kind of from out in that part of the country. Is Tulsa the best program in Oklahoma right now?
1: I swear, you look,
0: I say that tongue in cheek,
1: I
0: but
1: know. I think
0: they do
1: Oklahoma's
0: have a
1: still pretty good.
0: 24-10. They do have a 24-10 win over Oklahoma State, who just beat the one of the top ranked teams in the country.
1: If
0: So.
1: they, I guess we got to start thinking about them for a G6 spot. I don't know. That's one of the best. Could have turned to be one of the best wins.
0: Yeah, probably right on that. But let's hit Oklahoma State, and what an upset that was. I don't have the exact numbers, I'm sure you do, but last year Oregon beat Oklahoma State, what, 60 something to 3 or 6 or something, and this year
1: Yeah, something like that.
0: they get
1: Yeah.
0: beat. Quite a turnaround.
1: Quite a turnaround. Look, something's wrong with Oregon. They won last night, speaking of Friday night games, 84 to nothing over Portland State. That was their get right game before playing USC next week, so no surprise there. But forget that game. They hadn't looked good in their two games before that. They go to Oklahoma State. Hour and a half rain delay, come out, and they look flat. Dante Moore was not playing well. The defensive line that's supposed to be among the top, maybe the top defensive line in the country, did not show up to the point. Drew Mestemaker, the quarterback, ran and passed for 50 yards plus on separate plays, passed a 50-yarder and ran for 50 yards. And he rebounded well. And they put up, what was it, 500 something yards on that defense? That should never happen. 39-31, the 39 points against Oregon were the most against Dan Lanning since his first game at Oregon 4 years ago against Georgia in that game in Atlanta where they lost 49-3 and were just getting their legs underneath them. So I don't know how much we can read into last night. Again, Portland State, not a good FCS team. It's going to be a really te real test next week against USC, and that's part of my, the two losers last week, Doug, Oregon, Ohio State, the two big teams that lost. They're look, you can make a case for them being on the brink of playoff elimination. Oregon has a loss. They still have to play four ranked teams, including at USC, at Ohio State, Michigan, and Washington. If they lose two of those games, they're out. I mean, unless we start having a conversation for 9-3 teams getting in. Same for Ohio State. They play five ranked teams among them at Iowa, at Indiana, Oregon, Michigan. That's going to be tough. I mean, based on results so far, for them to run the table or, not lose half those games, they might be out of the playoff outside looking in.
0: Tony's going to join Dennis in the last segment of this hour, and then Tony will be on with his whole second hour. Charles Davis will come on a little bit after that. So I'm going to save some of the games last week, those big games to talk about. A couple of things, though. Dennis kind of got my mind thinking about this. Dennis always likes to do a stat of the week, and we're going to do that here in just a second. But Dennis, I'm going to start a new segment here that I think you'll appreciate. It's called Keeping Up with the Bison. I want to keep up with exactly where North Dakota State. They're 3-0 right now. I think they play Sac State today. They're in the Mountain West, and I believe that part when they petitioned, they could and would be eligible for the college football playoff. They kind of gave them a pass on that 2 years before they get it, I believe. Am I correct on that?
1: Yeah, them and Sac State were immediately eligible for not only a conference championship, not only a bowl in their first year in FBS, but the college football playoff. So there's just some symbolic value to that matchup today. Yes, you're right.
0: Man, this is a team, and some people have watched them over the year. You know all the different pro guys they put in the pros, but they appear to be a really, really quality team. So anyway, we're going to have a Keeping Up with the Bison segment every year, Dennis and I. Dennis, but I want to throw it to you. What is your stat of the week?
1: Stat of the week. There was a great story in The Athletic this week, kind of went under the radar because of the Lane stuff. They had done a project where they interviewed 70 sources, trying to get the number that each Power Four school had spent on its roster. So, the real number, not just rev share, the money that it took to assemble their roster. Now we've seen these for what, 5 years now, but we don't know the exact numbers. Nobody does. In fact, when they put out this report, they just did ranges. In fact, okay, Ohio State's number one, according to their reporting. 70 sources weighed in on this. Ohio State spends between $49 and $54 million. Not surprising, largely assumed. Oregon is second, Texas third. Georgia's in there in the top 10. Indiana is in the top 10 as well. But not near 50 million. My stat of the week is that, we hear everything's so unsustainable, that college football's going in the dumper. Here's how unsustainable it is, according to this story, which is a great one. Duke, or the old Dukies, finished second last among Power Four schools in spending on their roster. Not even close to that $20 million rev share number from the House settlement. Not even close. I think we all remember Duke won the ACC last year. So how unsustainable is that? I mean, it tells me that if you transfer that money and spend it wisely and transfer it to the field and get wins for your investment, it's called return on investment in the business world, you can do that sort of thing. What Indiana did, what Vanderbilt has done. Duke, second last in spending, won the ACC last year.
0: Well, that might tell us why their quarterback last year is not Miami, right?
1: Yeah, that has a lot to do with it.
0: Part of it
1: Make
0: there.
1: what is he making? What about you heard? Like 5 million, 8 million? I don't know.
0: Well, and again, it's kind of like what you said. It's one of the interesting things that I'm really going to be interested in going forward is at some point you would think in all of this that they'll get to where you have to give at least a range of what you're spending in name, image, likeness, and revenue share. Remember, revenue share, most universities, I think, are probably spending, and this is in football alone, not the other sports, probably 14, 15 million, maybe a little bit more than that in some. But, you take 14 million revenue share out of 50 million, and you still got another 36 million out there somewhere. So, I have not, and I mean, there's a couple of programs that I can talk to people about, and they don't talk about it a whole lot either. And you know what? I'm not sure that in most of these athletic departments that there's more than maybe a half dozen people that actually know how much they're spending. Quite frankly, they don't quite put that out there, I don't think. But
1: Well, they either don't know or don't want to make it public because, unless at some future date they're compelled to release these numbers, these schools always sit back, oh, privacy concerns and blah, blah, blah. And, well, the coaches don't want anybody to know what they're spending because it gets into recruiting. And any discussion we have on this show or game day or any show that is out there eventually comes back to recruiting. So they're not going to release those figures anytime soon.
0: Well, and the thing with recruiting now, I kind of get stuck in this myself because recruiting when I was coaching and up until a few years ago, you were talking about high school players. Now it's probably more so even, I don't have any doubt. I know in the name, image, likeness era, when you talk that money, that is the majority of that certainly is in transfer players now. So that's where the money's being spent. That's what everybody's trying to get into. And as we look around, you see the teams that have been able to do it pretty successfully. I guess one of the questions that I would have concerning that, and I want to hit this with you, Dennis, on this too, and I may bring it up with Tony. We loved the games last week, right? We loved the fact that Ohio State and Texas were playing. We loved the fact that Oklahoma and Michigan were playing. But you talk around to some of the head coaches around the country, and I think they're all looking at this. If the college football playoff, number one, if it expands to 24, probably not much of a problem there. But if the college football playoff committee, and I think we're going to see this year, if they don't reward teams two outstanding teams playing each other. One of them's going to lose. And if they don't reward the coaches and the programs for that, I think you're going to see less and less of those big matchups during the season.
1: Yeah. First of all, yeah, you're right. I think if we go to 24, I think we'll see more of them because there'll be there'll be more room for error. But as it stands right now, you know, we've seen what happened at Texas last year, but Texas was 9-3 and lost at Florida. They, you know, a bad Florida team. They didn't lose because they lost by a touchdown on the road in the season opener to Ohio State. They lost because they were 10-2. They would have gotten in, and they spit the bid against Florida. So, you know, let's put that distinction out there. But yeah, I mean, I think there'll be the incentive there, you know, not to do that. And you already see saber rattling, as I just mentioned, that there's so much parity in the game right now that I think we're going to have, not we, but the committee, the selection committee, is going to have to think long and hard about really quality 9-3 teams, because it's never happened before unless you won a conference and you automatically got in. So, you know, you could have a situation where this is an extreme, but I don't think it'll happen. The SEC champion is 9-3 and then wins the championship game and is 10-3. Now they get in automatically, but you know what I'm talking about. That proves their point. If the SEC champion has lost three times, what are we talking about in terms of schedule? So, yeah, I think that's a possibility. You know, it seems like it's been less of these games anyway. You know, Ohio State, Texas was a home and home. Ole Miss and TCU. You tell me, LSU and Ole Miss play every year. That's a designated rivalry, right?
0: Yeah,
1: and that's a conference.
0: Oh, that goes back before I was born. That rivalry. You know, one thing too, and one of the criticisms of the 24, going to 24 or even 18, I guess, but 24 teams is the fact that it kind of waters that down a little bit, and there's teams that get in there that probably can't possibly win it. But the other side of that is not talked about, is exactly what you said. With 24 teams, I think we'll see more of those big head-to-heads because you're going to get in with three losses, maybe even four losses in some instances. So anyway, all right, we're going to take a quick break. Tony's going to come back and join Dennis. 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
0: Tony Barnhart, Stones, Dennis, and myself. But first, let's do this.

0: All right, we're going to bring Tony up here in just a second. First off, Dennis, I think, though, you had one more point you wanted to make about Texas Tech.
1: One more thing about Texas Tech last night. If people noticed last night, Tommy Castellanos, the transfer from Boston College and Florida State, started the game in place of Will Hammond, and on the first play of the game, threw an interception. Well, that was pretty much the end of Tommy Castellanos, but cast doubt upon, you know, the the worth of Will Hammond, their starting quarterback. Now, Joey McGuire said they have packages for both. Tommy Castellanos was in there, but I thought, boy, even if you got a special package for him to start the game, what does that say? What does that tell your starting quarterback? And he started. Will Hammond started out a little bit shaky before coming on later. So I just thought that was interesting. And in my point, my larger point about Texas Tech being a little off from last year.
0: All right, let's bring on Mr. College Football, Tony Barnhart. Tony, how are you?
2: It's all good. It's all good. It's good to. I'm glad we are finally here. As we were about Lane being Lane, I'm looking forward to it. Oh, by the way, Dennis, wonderful interview with John Talte. I listened to the whole thing. Did a great job on that.
1: Well, I just want to thank John for agreeing to it. It's news. It's compelling. I'm glad he said yes. So thanks.
0: Well, it was only my respect for Dennis Dodd to do that because people have a good idea of my thoughts about Lane Kiffin giving him any airtime. But it was an interesting article like that. Talking about how do you pronounce that guy's name through the interception last night for Texas Tech?
1: What's his name? I just looked it up. Castellanos, not Castellanos.
0: Right. The only encouragement I could give him is this, that Peyton Manning's first pass that he ever threw in college was intercepted. So maybe he'll be another Peyton Manning. Who knows, right? I don't think so, Tony. How about you?
2: I don't think so either. No, last night was wild.
0: Go ahead.
2: Night was wild. I mean,
0: yes, it
2: Wake
0: was.
2: Forest, I'm telling you, I watched almost all the Wake Forest Miami game, and I'm telling you, that game is a lot closer than the final score. It really was. I mean, basically, Miami needed four consecutive stops on defense just to preserve their double-digit lead. And so kudos to Wake Forest. And, oh, by the way, you guys were

0: En garde!
1: U.S. Olympians do it, and so does your college-bound neighbor Jane. Fencing. 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
2: We're thinking when it's 20-3 that we're going to have to write that story yet again of the spotlight, of Arch Manning not being ready for the spotlight. So that was the one that really jumped out at me. And I thought I saw Alabama had an interesting game against Kentucky, particularly when Kentucky jumps out 7-0 on a turnover. I think that was wild. And I will say this, and Doug, I'll say this for you, one of the most impressive wins was how Tennessee dominated Georgia Tech at Georgia Tech. Brent Key his teams don't usually get pushed around that much, but they were against the Vols.
3: Well, yeah, go ahead, Dennis. Yeah.
4: No, I would just say despite the win by Michigan, bad week for the Big Ten. As long as we're going to pump up the Big Ten in the preseason for being the number one conference, maybe not so much right now. Losses by Minnesota, Ohio State, Illinois, and Oregon. And right now, the Big Ten is 3-6 against the Power Four. The Big 12 has a better record than the Big Ten. So is the ACC. In fact, the SEC has the only winning record against their fellow Power Four conferences, 8-2. So that we shouted them out in the preseason. We got to shout them down now.
3: Say that again, Dennis. I didn't quite hear. What did you say the SEC and Big Ten record was?
4: SEC, I'll just go down the list. SEC 8-2 against Power Four. ACC 5-6. Big 12 4-6. Big Ten 3-6.
3: Just means more, baby. Just means more.
2: So I guess the SEC can still play football now. Is that okay? They continue. They don't have to shut it down now.
3: That's one of the great things I like about having Dennis on. Obviously, Tony and I have we probably like the SEC a little bit more for obvious reasons. Dennis, so he brings kind of a different viewpoint of it, and that's always good. All right, let's move on here. Noteworthy. Tony likes to have his things worth noting. I kind of like the noteworthy part of it. Florida State athletic director fired after the second ball game. And I want to tie that in with this, Dennis. Florida State, Alabama, does anybody know they're playing today? Is that unbelievable? We don't even bring it up hardly, Dennis.
4: That did fall below the radar, and I think it could get really ugly for Florida State today because they're not a good team. I think I mentioned last week, I was amazed at how soft they were against SMU defensively, letting SMU turn the corner, getting blocked off plays. And now they've lost their AD. That just, I think highlights the fact that Mike Norvell is a dead man walking job-wise. And they're not a very good roster. Mike Alford was a professional friend of mine. I get why he was fired. But, in these last couple of years when they rattled sabers about leaving the league, he was just doing what he was told by the Board of Trustees. And they are so – my larger point here is Florida State is so underwater right now, red ink budget-wise. Mm-hmm. That's part of the reason he got fired, $300 million on the stadium renovation, coming up short in the money they spent for the roster, but still coming up short. My point is when they change coaches, it's going to cost another $100 million to do that because they're going to owe Mike Norvell $51 million. They're going to pay the new guy and be advised if the new guy is a Jimmy Sexton client, he will have a guaranteed contract. We know that's how Jimmy operates now. So that's probably another $40 million for 5 years. And then whatever it takes to hire the staff, you're looking at $100 million to do this change. And you don't have a choice of whether to do it or not. You've got to make this change.
2: Right.
3: Tony, I kind of look at it the other way. I think the AD is relieved to be out of that mess. When you read, I read everything else that went on with that, I said, good gosh, he probably said, thank God they finally fired me.
2: Well, when you're that far underwater, as Dennis pointed out, you don't have any choice. You have to spend, if you want to compete. And now, we're getting to the point where we're discussing some conference expansion. Now,

0: Where's Florida State going to go? I mean, if they don't do something about this, where are they going to go?
1: Interesting. Yeah,
2: they weren't, I'll add this, they weren't, you know, when all this was bubbling, they weren't, I would kept was being told time after time, they're not a candidate for the SEC or Big Ten because they're not worth the money those schools are getting now. In other words, the Big Ten is on the cusp of getting $100 million per team in media rights fees alone. Well, Florida State isn't worth that. 75, 80 million in the SEC. Florida State isn't worth that. They might think they are, but they're not. And so, and especially with the restrictions now being put on at the, you know, the Protect College Sports Act is put into effect, that will further limit conference realignment.
1: Well, if you really look at it realistically, or at least I think I'm looking at it realistically, there's several ACC teams that would be better, and I'm talking about overall programs. North Carolina, I mean, Florida State's got real good football. They got a couple of other good sports, but you can look at North Carolina. You can look at a lot of other programs and say, hey, they bring more into this league than Florida State would.
0: Well, North Carolina brings in the Raleigh-Durham, Charlotte, Winston-Salem, these medium-sized markets in the state of North Carolina. North Carolina brings a whole lot more to the table than Florida State.
2: North Carolina is a great example, real quick. North Carolina, because of the brand, and I keep going back to this, there was a study done that the shade of blue that North Carolina uses is recognized by 70% of the American sporting public. That's a compelling statement. Just the shade of blue. And I'm talking, that goes to branding.
1: Just think of this, what color of blue is it?
2: Carolina blue.
0: Carolina blue.
1: Yeah, I mean, no doubt. Guys, I got 1 minute here. No, I got 2 minutes. So give me a thought, Tony. You start LSU, Ole Miss, great, should be just a phenomenal ball game, not to mention a phenomenal atmosphere.
0: If the game is in the 20s, Ole Miss has a chance. If the game is in the 30s, I don't see it. I see LSU winning.
2: I think I'll go along with John Talty, who made a great point in picking Ole Miss. In a game as ratcheted up and as emotional as this is, he won't be able to ignore his worst instincts, which will be to be the center of attention, trick plays, try to go for the big hit, the explosive play, and pass up easy points. And I think that will factor into the point that Ole Miss is 23-1 in its last 24 home games since 2023. The home team has won the last four in a row and 11 out of the last 12 overall. And just the revenge factor can't be underrated. I like Ole Miss.
1: As we go to break, let me just leave this little tidbit with you of our good buddy Kevin Steele. He said, if you want to watch something, Doug, this week in that ball game, watch how many plays Lane Kiffin is calling. Normally, according to Kevin, he only calls like three or four plays, lest Charlie Weiss call the rest of them. He said, watch how many he's calling this ball game. So that'd be interesting. Mm-hmm. Something for us to look at.
0: Interesting.
1: Dennis, thanks so much. We will talk next week. Have a great weekend. We'll talk next week.
2: All right. Very good. Thanks, guys.
1: And Tony.
0: Thanks, Dennis.
1: We'll be right back with you in about 3 minutes, all right? Quick break. We'll be right back on Forklift Systems Football Saturday.
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1: To quote the great Howard Cosell, a little truncated session segment right now. Tony has to leave a little bit early today. Tony, I wanted to get into a couple things. I know you have some worth noting things. Let's start with Steve Sarkisian.
2: The book on Steve Sarkisian is he's won a lot of games, but he hasn't won the big one. He's had all kinds of conflicts going on. And I think Steve Sarkisian proved to himself last weekend that he can coach at this level and that he can win a national championship. And right now he's got the team that can do it.
1: Well, I noticed he also put a little plug in for Ohio State, right?
2: He did. His point was this. He said, "I hope they is the selection committee. I hope they don't punish Ohio State for playing us and getting beat." This is the beginning, Doug, of what you're going to see as a lot of people lobbying the selection committee. Because as Dennis was talking about earlier, is this going to be the year that a 9-3 team, probably from the SEC, gets into the playoff? I think it's a big test. And, you know, remember we were down in Destin. I was down in Destin a couple of years ago, when the SEC handed out a six-page letter that just showed how the SEC's schedule week in, week out is stronger. And so that, to me, this is about lobbying the selection committee.
1: Well, it may get somebody, maybe a 9-3 team might get in. We know it's not going to be the Atlantic Coast Conference or the Big 12. They're going to be lucky if they get two in. It either has to be the Big Ten or the Southeastern Conference, and you would think from a depth standpoint it would probably be the SEC, but we'll see.
2: Well, the committee has always been hung up on 10 wins, okay? And so that, to me, that is going to send a big signal if they leave a 10-2 team out and put a 9-3 team in because of the schedule they play.
1: Next week we get it. I think we go full-time. The rest of the way out and through, we're going to be playing SEC games almost exclusively. Now, there's a couple of exceptions, of course, four exceptions. The four teams that the last game of the year will be playing a non-conference, inter-conference rival. Georgia, Kentucky, Kentucky, South Carolina, and Florida, right?
2: Florida.
1: So those are the teams on that. But looks like some early results. Don't know who the best one out there is. I think it's what you've been saying really since the end of last year, Tony, that don't know if there's a great team. Now, there may be one, but there's and I'm talking about the Southeastern Conference, but it looks like there's going to be, you know, 8, 10, maybe even 12 good football teams, and we should be in for some really great, great games this year.
2: Right. Well, looking ahead to next week, Oklahoma goes to Georgia for the first time ever. Texas went to Georgia for the first time ever last year. That has a chance to be a pretty good game. Doug, I didn't get a chance to talk to you about this, but what is the mood in Norman, Oklahoma? Do they sense there's something wrong, or is everything what they're doing fixable?
1: I don't think so. I think the surprise that came out of that game was, and again, I visited with a few folks out there, not many, but I think that, and I'll just say it for me, for someone that follows that program, that the surprise to me was how poorly the quarterback play was for Oklahoma in that game, because he's an excellent quarterback, and the things that he has done so well, he didn't throw the ball very well last week. Michigan probably had a lot to do with that, but he didn't run the ball very well last week, and that was his strength. So I think that's probably the biggest concern out there right now. Hey, they're playing great defense, and they're going to play great defense, and I think that was a surprise. But I will say this, and I think we discussed this a little bit last week, and I know we did, and it was very similar. You brought the game up a little earlier with Tennessee going to Georgia Tech. Now, not nearly at the level of Michigan, Oklahoma, but Michigan played very poorly, and the NCAA said this past week, by the way, they got beat. But they got a win, but they got beat. That's essentially what the NCAA said. Well, you knew that program with the number one that was well coached, as Michigan was, and I'm going to put Georgia Tech in the same category as being well coached. They're not the team Michigan is, but you knew that Tennessee going down to Georgia Tech to Atlanta, Bobby Dodd Stadium, and you knew that Michigan, going into Oklahoma, they were gonna be fired up and ready to go, because those are great programs that have two really outstanding football coaches. So the surprise to me was how poorly Oklahoma played on offense, because that was a surprise. It did not surprise me that Michigan won. It didn't shock me, I shouldn't say. I was a little surprised, but Michigan's too good a football team. And but Oklahoma didn't perform very well, and that's kind of been since Coach Venables took the defense back over. They have played, they're as good a defensive team as there is in the country, but boy, they can't seem to get anything going offensively. They won last year because of their defense. They beat Tennessee and Knoxville because of their defense last year. They beat them offensively. They beat them defensively. They had a picked up return fumble for a touchdown. Played great defense. So anyway,
2: Coach, the other thing I wanted to ask you is that Greg Sankey, the SEC commissioner, spoke to the Monday Morning Touchdown Club in Birmingham, one of the biggest touchdown clubs in the country, and he said, all those great intersectional games the conference had last week, and that I thought that was really cool. The question is this. If the SEC doesn't get the feeling with nine conference games that the strength schedule is not being rewarded, Doug, you're the head coach. Why would you play these games if you're not going to get rewarded by the selection committee?
1: Well, I don't think they will. Now, the other side of that is that we're going to go to 24 teams probably. So that's going to. I think you're going to see more and more big games like this. You're going to see more Oklahoma, Michigan, Texas, Ohio State. I think Georgia. Didn't Georgia cancel their game next year, the year after that, with Notre Dame because of that very reason? And that's part of the reason.
2: That was part of the discussion. Absolutely.
1: Yeah. So I think we'll see that. But we're going to go to 24, and I think all those questions are going to be moved. But absolutely, why would, if you're not going to reward, get re, you know, you're not, you got beat. But it was a ball game that could have gone either way. Ohio State had plenty of opportunities to win, so did Oklahoma. Why would you schedule those games when you've seen what other teams, see Indiana get in there, and Indiana deserved it, not throwing any shade at them, but they don't play anybody in the offseason, in the preseason, so. But I think all that's going to be ironed out. We're going to go to 24 teams. It's just a matter of when Sankey and Patini can what it's going to take. They're going to have to get together on that, I guess, at some point on it. So,
2: right,
1: Tony, go ahead. I'm sorry.
2: No, I'm just going to say they're going to get it done because they've got to get it done. And as much as I'm not real excited about 24 games, 24 teams, I don't see another way to do it to meet all the needs, particularly when it comes to if you're going to double the size of the playoff field, then the money has got to be off the charts. And that, to me, that's the only way that I don't think you get that much of a bump at 16. I just don't. So.
1: Well, and then, of course, as we have discussed, if you go to 24, the conference championship games have to go away. There's no way you can still have the conference championship games.
2: So, nope.
1: Some talk about how you can keep them, but there's not really any realistic way you can do that. Tony, you got about a minute here before we're going to let you go. Appreciate you being with us. Tell me what other than the Ole Miss LSU game. What's the other game in the conference you're really looking at the strongest now to kind of get an idea of where we are so far?
2: Florida-Auburn. Florida-Auburn's one I think that we need to take a look at. And the winner comes out looking like they've got a chance to make some noise. So that's the game that I'm that's the game that I'm really looking at today.
1: Well, here's what everybody, certainly in the coaching profession, but I think fans know this too. Auburn and Florida have been down for several years now. They're not going to stay down. You know, they're eventually they're going to get that right coach, that right mix. Hopefully they have both those now. And when they do, they're going to be back up, you know, competing for championships like they have been in the past. Tony, take care. Talk next week. Thanks so much.
2: All right, Coach. Take care.
1: All right, Charles Davis will join us when we come back. 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Certainly, when you hear Strike and Spare, you know it has something to do with bowling, right? 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
1: Always good to talk to Charles Davis, old number 22, as I like to call him. Charles, it wasn't a great day if your university team started with an O, except for one exception last week. Oregon, Oklahoma, Ohio State all went down. Oklahoma State, the most unlikely of the winners there. But, man, what a weekend last weekend was.
12: Well, it was something, Coach. And, you know, that's college football, which is real easy to say. But in a lot of these cases, we didn't see this coming. I mean, we did not see Oregon going to Oklahoma State. They beat them last year 69-3. And I realize Oklahoma State's done a complete overhaul on their roster, coaching staff, everything. What, 91 new people on the roster to come with Eric Morris and his crew from North Texas. But coach, 69-3 to turning around and beating Oregon, and Oklahoma State lost to Tulsa in their opener, and Tulsa really won the game. Like, it was convincing. So this is not something we saw coming at all. Ohio State up 23-3 in the fourth quarter at Texas. I don't know if it was the heat. I don't know if they got too conservative. Give Texas credit for making some plays down the stretch, especially when they went for it on 2 fourth and not easies. I think a 4th and 6, a 4th and 8. And Arch Manning made big throws, and Steve Sarkisian called great plays, and they rode that momentum in that wave, and then a missed field goal by Ohio State opened up the door, and Texas took full advantage. But all in all, coach, just didn't see it coming. Oklahoma was a tougher one. Going to Michigan, we knew Michigan would play really hard after all the criticism they'd endured for the week. I didn't know how well they'd play, though, coach. And I don't know that we can come away from that game saying, well, Michigan's okay. They're fine. They played hard and found a way to win, but John Mateer, the quarterback for Oklahoma, didn't have his best day. And I don't know that Michigan is truly better than Oklahoma. They were that day, and it was a tough time for the Big Ten. Michigan's win was probably the signature win for the Big Ten last Saturday.
1: Kind of interesting, isn't it, how each week brings a new storyline or a new storyline or two. And last week, everybody, including me, was talking about how the Big Ten looked. This week, we're talking about how they look, but certainly from a different viewpoint. I thought the one game, and I did not see the Oregon game, Oregon Oklahoma State game, but the one that really interested me, I thought Michigan, as you mentioned, you know, a program that has that type of tradition and a coach like Whittingham who certainly knows what he's doing. You knew they were going to certainly play better. The surprise to me was, you mentioned his name. I had John Mateer. I thought he was one of the top two or three quarterbacks coming in last year, and certainly this year after rehabbing that injury. They didn't play very well on offense. And that's that, you know, each program, we've talked so much about Lincoln Riley. Well, if he had a good defense, you know, with his offense. I think we're at that point now probably with the University of Oklahoma and Coach Venables. Really good on defense. That's what he does. But I know Michigan was significantly – they were going to play significantly better, but that was still a very poor game by Oklahoma.
12: Agreed. Absolutely agreed. And, you know, don't want to lay everything at the feet of the quarterback, which – you just made such a great point of, you know, overall on offense has been more of their issues than anything else. But I, like you, am a huge John Mateer fan. I met that young man at the Manning Academy 2 years ago and just, you know, I fell in love with this kid. I just love his manner. I love the way he goes about things. He wasn't the highest recruit in the country. Washington State was his only power conference offer at the time, and that's when Washington State was in a power conference, right? And so he goes there and then plays really well, has a chance to transfer, comes to Oklahoma, still proving himself. I just like everything about him, love the makeup. I've said it a few times, I'll say it again. He's a type of young quarterback that when I watch him, if he throws with 15, 20 other quarterbacks, you might not come away going, boy, that Mateer is something throwing the football. But you go 11 on 11 and turn the lights on and it's game time, you're usually going to come away impressed with him. Last Saturday was not one of his best days, and Oklahoma helped pay the price partly as a result.
1: Well, and again, Michigan having a good bounce back. That game doesn't completely do away with the game. Well, they came away with a win last week, 2 weeks ago, but
12: yeah.
1: We see in the polls exactly what happens, and I think I'm not a big poll guy, but I do think they reflect, you know, where college football kind of is. Oregon drops down 15 spots from number 6 to number 21. That's a loss. You know, when we look at resumes at the end of the year, or when the college football playoff does, that would be considered a bad loss. Other losses, Ohio State, we knew one of the two teams were going to lose that ball game, and they're both still right in it. Ohio State, though, puzzling just a little bit, man. What, a 20-point in the fourth quarter lead and unable to hold it? That was surprising.
12: Coach, going into the game, Ohio State talked a lot about being battle-tested. Didn't think that they were as battle-tested last year as they needed to be at the end of the year. Thus, the loss to Indiana in the Big Ten title game, the loss to Miami in the college football playoffs in a game that they thought they were the better team in both cases didn't happen, right? So they talked about how difficult this year's schedule is and it'll make them battle tested. Well, they failed the test. Up 23-3, you've got to close the door on that one. I don't care who you're playing. I don't care where you're playing. They controlled 90% of that game. But that last 10% got them, and they paid the price for it. But to your point, that is not a loss at the committee. Let's say that's Ohio State's only loss for the season. The committee's not going to spend much time worrying about Ohio State with one loss to Texas on the road, and Texas rises to number one. Oregon, as you said, has a bigger issue on their hands. If they end up in a bunch of teams where you've got to figure out which team, and they all have essentially the same record, this might be the loss that would bounce Oregon out. And you mentioned how they dropped in the polls, Coach. It felt to me like they dropped so precipitously, not just because they lost Oklahoma State on the road, but I think they got punished for not playing great the week before against Boise. Even though Boise State, we know, has got a good program, it felt like you guys should have played better in that game. We didn't see it. Oh, 2 weeks in a row like that? Big drop. You know, because the voters took them from 2-6, kind of like, okay, Boise for opening game, blah, blah, blah. 2 weeks in a row? Oh, forget it. I mean, they hit them hard this time, and probably deservedly so.
1: The Big Ten, one of the first teams to do this, they play all their, usually in past, and I think pretty much this year also, they play all of their conference games, the last nine games. They play nine conference games, it's the last nine games. Only one team, and I wanted to talk about them just a second here. Southern Cal, 3-0 start. They start this week. I think you have that game, don't you?
12: We do. Got them at Rutgers this week. Yes, sir.
1: Let's just kind of look. Big Ten, you got Indiana, Ohio State, Southern Cal, Penn State, Iowa, Michigan, Oregon. They're in the top 25. Doesn't make any difference where they are, but they are in the top 25. Let's just talk about where you're seeing the league now. You, going into the season, felt like this league was a deeper league than maybe many people thought. We've had a couple of games. That's not enough. You need to get into conference play, but we are where we are right now. What are you seeing right now from a kind of a hierarchy in that conference right now, the way they're playing two games in?
12: Yeah, two games in. I'm still very bullish on the depth of the league, although this last week, if you are an SEC fan and want to make the case that it's not as deep, last week was a good week. Mississippi State going to Minnesota and jumping on them, right? Michigan held serve at home against Oklahoma. And then we're talking about Ohio State, you know, going to Texas and losing. So people, you know, if you want to start making cases, but to your point, it's still way too early. I still think it's a deep group. The Illinois loss to Duke hurt the cause a little bit, Coach, that's for sure. But all, you know, Purdue losing to Wake Forest, all in all, I still think it's a deep league and will prove out. But the hierarchy at the top, when we came into it, it was Oregon, Ohio State, and Indiana. After just a couple of weeks, Indiana's undefeated, but they haven't played anyone. Texas's one loss, I would put against Indiana's two wins, you know? So it's just way too early on that one. Oregon's the one that has a lot of questions to answer. You know, they lost both coordinators. I didn't think that'd be much of an issue for them. I wake up this morning, Coach, I see a big article about the loss of the two coordinators. Maybe Oregon's a little bit adrift. I was like, man, that didn't take long. So we'll just have to see what happens. But USC has a chance to push themselves into that conversation. Coach, Rutgers today, and next week, they host Oregon. And so if they want to make a major statement and let the world know, hey, we're part of this thing, and maybe we should be in the upper echelon, win this one against Rutgers today, and then go home and take care of business against Oregon, and I think everyone will have to start talking about the Trojans. They'll truly be in the top 10 in the polls, but even bigger, you know, hey, they're going to be one of those teams that probably be there at the end.
1: Question mark with them has been defense. Yes. They brought in one of the very best not only head coaches, but defensive head coaches also. Have you seen enough of them to kind of do they look significantly better on defense, Charles?
12: They have at times. Now, they've given up. So they still give up some plays along the way. But, Coach, they're giving up plays when they're up three or four touchdowns for the most part. So I really am not losing sleep over that. But, again, remember, it's San Jose State, Fresno State, and University of Louisiana, which is in Lafayette. None of those three teams are going to be pushing for major honors as we go along this year. But they did beat Fresno State 39-0, who I think would be the best of the three that they've played. That was a good one for them. But you'll see some plays, Coach, on tape where they get gashed here, there, and everywhere. But I still think that's part of Gary Patterson's system still having to take. I still think it's up big and some guys are in the game that maybe won't be in the game when we start playing conference, things of that nature. Coach, they don't have to be juggernauts on defense. Like they've been, you know, under Lincoln Riley, I think they averaged somewhere around 97 on defense. Coach, if they get the top 50, and you and I both know Gary Patterson's not going to have just a top 50 defense. They're going to be better than that. The offense is ready to rock and roll, and they got some youngsters on offense. I mean, they got a receiver named Mosley. They got a tight end named Bowman who looks like Brock Bowers. Got another receiver, Caden Dixon Wyatt. They're all freshmen, Coach, true freshmen. If you watch them play, they sure don't look like it. And they got a defensive end named Luke Wafel from New Jersey who does a great impression of one of the Bosa brothers. And he started game one as a true freshman at defensive end. And when you talk to his team, we actually talked to some guys prior this week from USC, and all they kept talking about is this Wafel kid looked like a senior when he walked through the door. I mean, they're still marveling over the youngster. So they've got a great infusion of talent. I think they'll be better on defense, but they get to prove it. Today against Rutgers, maybe not the same test. Doesn't appear to be. Oregon will be the test because Oregon will have to be desperate at that point. And then down the road, going to Penn State, you know, and they're going to play Penn State in a whiteout game. They have to go to Indiana later on in the year. So they've got some challenges ahead of them. I think they get Ohio State at home, though.
1: Always like to talk to Charles about the Southeastern Conference. You had Mississippi State last week. Looked to be, I didn't see that game, but it did look, the stats looked to be a very impressive. They got a quarterback, don't they?
12: They got a quarterback. Kamario Taylor is a quarterback. Put it this way, Coach, if you didn't have names and helmet stickers and all that, and you put him next to Bryce Underwood, who's really touted at Michigan, and this isn't to take a shot at Bryce Underwood. People have taken too many of this young man already. But you would think that Kamario Taylor was the high-priced NIL kid coming out of high school. You would, just by play. Right now, Kamario Taylor is one of the best quarterbacks in the country. And I know I just saw him in person for the first time. He's only going to get better. I mean, he's sensational, Coach. He's got the arm. He's got the legs. He's got the moxie that goes along with it. Jeff Lebby and his crew are running offense at a high level. He got some receivers around him now. I don't think they're winning the SEC. Let's not get it twisted. But if you don't come ready to go this year against Mississippi State, there's going to be a problem. Last year they went to a bowl game, Coach, because people opted out and they were one of the 5-win teams and they qualified and went. This year I think they will be a legitimate bowl team and may mess up one or two team seasons along the way. Their game today, Coach, South Carolina. Okay? That's a massive game. Preseason, you would have thought South Carolina all the way. I think it's

0: En garde!
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2: It was very unimpressive, but this should be a great game. You know both teams are going to be ready to play. Both sides, I think, have some things to motivate them on it. But give me just a thought on that. You talk about two outstanding quarterbacks that can beat you with their legs or throwing. This game's going to feature two of the, what, top five or six quarterbacks in the country?
3: I would say so. I know that The Athletic does a quarterback tier, and I don't have it in front of me now, but Chambliss was the number one quarterback on the top of their tier start this season. I think Leavitt is in the top. I'm pretty sure Leavitt's in the top 10, maybe, as you said, maybe even in the top
2: 6. Well, if he's not, it's not a very good list.
3: Yeah. Now, early on, Coach, he's 2 touchdowns, 4 interceptions. So that's got to change in this ball game tonight. They can't have that against Ole Miss. Chambliss is one of those guys that tends to make plays when it's time to make plays. When they need him most, he tends to be there. That play's going to be so jacked up. If I'm Pete Golding, the head coach at Ole Miss, Coach, I think his biggest battle in this one is to make sure his kids don't have their emotions involved in it. You know, because you still got kids there. They're upset about the way Lane left. That's all they've been hearing since he's been gone. The fans have gotten into that frenzy. And they might almost forget you still got to play football as opposed to going out there jacked up and ready to go. So I think that's where Pete Golding is trying to keep his team. The game is the thing, guys. Everyone else will take care of the crowd, right? Haven't we heard there are going to be 19 officers on horseback for this game in the stadium, which they never have. Now, you know, not to that number. You know, Pete Golding pleading with the fans, can we be civil and just make it a football game? Which you and I both know means they're not going to. I mean, there's some deep-seated stuff going on in this one. But I think Ole Miss has got to be very, very careful that revenge factor and getting after Lane and all doesn't bleed into everything else. Because Lane Kiffin's teams play off of that. I hate to use us against the world, but I think you probably heard that leaked audio. You know, from I think the opener against Clemson at halftime. And he's like, we're the most hated team in America. Great. Let's go. And that's what they're going to play off of in this one as well.
2: Well, you played in these games. If you're fortunate when you go and play at a college, at a university, if you're fortunate to play in one or two games that with this has this meaning, that's why you go to a lot of these universities to be able to play in these games. And this is certainly one of them. It's going to be a great game to watch. Charles, as always, hey, have a great game today and appreciate it. We'll talk to you next week.
3: I appreciate it, Coach. Real quick, can you believe that, you know, LSU Ole Miss already has, you know how much both sides get jacked up for that. Billy Cannon's Halloween punt return, et cetera, et cetera, et cetera. Who would have ever thought it'd be the focal game in the nation, right? The number one game by far that people were talking about in the offseason. Pretty impressive. Hope those kids have some fun with it tonight.
2: I would have to believe this is the biggest game in Oxford. Remember, up until about 20 years ago or so, they didn't play their big games on campus because the stadium was too small.
3: They go to Jackson.
2: Yeah, certainly. And played.
3: When I was there with you, we played Ole Miss and Jackson.
2: That's right. All right.
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4: At Arkansas, that is an 11 a.m. game on ABC. That will be carried right here on The Zone as soon as this show is over. So, you know, Arkansas, not, looks like right now maybe one of the not best, would that be the better way of saying than worst? They're not really good. Not very good right now. Of course, they got a new coach there. Georgia, we're going to find out a little bit more about them as we watch today's game. At 2:30 today, Kentucky plays at Texas A&M, number 9 Texas A&M, by the way. Florida State, Alabama, number 10 Alabama. As I was looking through, that game is on ABC. That's a 2:30 ball game. LSU, of course, Ole Miss, you don't know about that. I think there will be a lot of eyeballs on that. That game is in Oxford. That is a 6:30 game. And, of course, Tennessee plays at home at 6:30, that game against Kennesaw State. I'll have a few final thoughts with that at the end. But as we look, as you look right now at some of the games going on, the Florida State ball game is going to be very interesting against Alabama. By the way, another big ball game coming on at 2:30. If you don't want to watch a conference game, that I think might be one of the very best this week. Number 16 SMU and number 23 Louisville. That's an ACC game, of course, and we know a little bit what we were talking about during the show this week. There's going to be one ACC team get in. There's going to be one Big 12 team get in for sure. But it's going to be really iffy if either of those teams are. If either of those conferences get another team in. That's why winning these conference games are so very, very important. Big game last night, of course, Texas Tech beat Houston. I thought one of the better games so far this year. We're going to continue to have them because we got some great matchups coming up. Now, let's talk just a little bit about the Tennessee game today against Kennesaw State. What are you looking for? What's Tennessee looking for? Well, one improvement. Certainly everybody wants that too. But some of the things last week down at Georgia Tech, and that was a good win at Georgia Tech. I mean, no, Georgia Tech, this wasn't probably as good a team as Georgia Tech had last year. But they did a lot of things offensively and defensively that Tennessee needed to look at. It was a good win on the road. Tennessee back at home this week. They got a three-game stretch now, the Vols do. Kennesaw State, then Texas comes to town, then Auburn comes to town. So you got three games in Neyland. Last year, Tennessee, on the negative side, had four Southeastern Conference home games. They lost three of them. That needs to be corrected, obviously. This is and should be a tough place to play. Winning your home games is key. Now, on the other side of it, they won three of the four road games last year. But anyway, game today is kind of that bridge game. You want to play well. You want to get better in some areas. Tennessee defensively, certainly from a defensive standpoint, much more fundamentally sound than they were last year. I thought last week was the against Georgia Tech was, you know, the first ball game against Furman was a good start. Furman not nearly as good as Georgia Tech was. Georgia Tech a better team, a good win down there. Kennesaw State, again, if Tennessee plays well, should put themselves in great position to go in to the Texas game 3-0. We'll be talking about that game next week. The first time that Tennessee and T- Texas, have played in the regular season. So obviously the first time they played in Knoxville, they have played three bowl games. And you go back and you look at the I think it was 1968 is when Texas beat Tennessee in the bowl game. Of course, that was a great year for Tennessee and a great year for Texas. A guy named James Street was the quarterback back then for Texas. So lot to look into, lot to talk about. Again, a lot of big games coming up in the future. Today, though, it's Kennesaw State in Knoxville. It'll be tipping this evening at 6:30. And again, right after this show goes off the air, UGA, UGA versus Arkansas in Fayetteville, Arkansas, right here on 104.5 The Zone. Have a great week. We'll talk to you tomorrow on Big Orange Sunday.

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2: 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Behind the scenes. From Rocky Top. Direct from the coaches. Insight from the players. The inside track. Mike Keith starts now.
5: Welcome to the Mike Keith Show. This is the Big Interview Edition, presented by Clayton Holmes. Our special guest is the ninth chancellor of the University of Tennessee at Knoxville. Her eighth school year is underway. This is Dondi Plowman. Chancellor Plowman, thank you.
6: Hey, Mike. Thanks for having me.
5: Your beautiful new nursing building.
6: Isn't it gorgeous? Well, I wish you could see all the mannequins, all the rooms where they role play. It's unbelievable.
5: Got a lot of new buildings.
6: We do. We got like over $1 billion worth in process right now.
5: $1 billion with a B.
6: Yeah, with a B. We've got Boyd Hall business. We've got Wharton Chemistry. We've got the Student Success Center, to name a few.
5: And then what's been spent like on the student union, which is still relatively new and on and on and on, and this one and on.
6: All the things we're doing for the student union is all about making better use of the space. So outside, we're going to have an amphitheater.
5: Oh, no.
6: We're going to have a place for food trucks to pull up. Just trying to use every inch of the space on campus more efficiently and to provide better services to students. We talk about an unparalleled student experience. We are serious.
5: You don't think the old UC was an unparalleled student experience?
6: I barely remember the UC, but I was here on the faculty.
5: It was beautiful.
6: Yeah.
5: It was beautiful. It was old when I was there.
6: That's right.
5: And that was last century.
6: Yeah.
5: Reading back through, I did not know your dad was a Methodist minister.
6: Yes. Yes. I'm a PK, preacher's kid.
5: Okay. What I do know about the Methodist church is they move ministers frequently. So how many times did you move when
6: we moved every 4 years of my life until I was 18.
5: Okay.
6: And that was considered a long pastorate, 4 years. A lot of them moved every 2 years. So I remember before my senior year, the bishop was coming to town to preach at my dad's church. And I said, Dad, I want to pull the bishop aside and tell him I don't want to move before my senior year. Do you have a problem with that? He said, no, you can say that if you want, which I did. We didn't move. I'm not sure that had anything to do with it, but you know,
5: but that's a big statement that your dad would let you do that.
6: I know.
5: Because the bishop in the Methodist church he makes the decisions about these things.
6: Right. He would, in the olden days, they would call up in about April before the big meeting in May, and the bishop wants to speak to my dad. That meant we were moving. That stuff doesn't go over as well anymore.
5: No.
6: And they don't do it as often. That people are staying longer in pastorates. So. But
5: for a lot of people who move a lot, they go one of two ways. They're either very shy because they're the new kid all the time, or they have the personality to fit in, to work through it, like being social. You are the latter.
6: I've developed that personality, I guess. I mean, my sister and brother and I did not like it. We did not like that we had to move. It was easier on me because I didn't move during high school. Each of my brother and sister did. So they have a little bit more hangups about it, you know, I think. But all of us are outgoing, and it looking back on it, it wasn't that big of a deal. But at the time, it's hard to leave your friends in junior high, middle school, move across the state. Now, we were just moving around Oklahoma. But you move across the state, and my dad was very, very corporate in this regard. He said, once we move, we don't go back and visit because that might upset the new pastor. So we didn't get to see our friends anymore. So we didn't like it.
5: That's tough.
6: Yeah.
5: When you went to SMU as an undergrad, was being a university chancellor your goal?
6: Absolutely not. I wanted to be Mrs. Kirk. She was this high school English teacher my senior year. I was going to teach English. Go be a teacher. And I get there. First of all, I thought it was a Methodist school, which it was in name only. It's not
5: right.
6: Like,
5: it's not.
6: They're still having issues about that too.
5: Yeah.
6: And there were. It was just rich kids, and I was. And they knew how to party. I wasn't rich. I didn't party. So that first year was really hard for me. That's why I'm so proud of what we're doing with our first year experience here, because I was a pretty well adjusted kid, but that was hard. I almost transferred back to Oklahoma State. I would have been terrible. But I found some friends, and you know how it is. It's all about connecting. And we do a really good job here at that. It's like, why do we put on 600 events the first 6 weeks of school?
5: So all of these student experiences are why you're so into student experience.
6: Well,
5: or at least that's the start of it.
6: It's why I believe in what we're doing. It wasn't my idea to do this. But yeah, I know it makes a difference. I finally got connected. I got part of it, got selected to be in some group. And then I belonged. It's about belonging. And when you're 18, I was kind of shy at the time. That was hard. And I roomed with someone from Chicago, Illinois. I was a little Western Oklahoma girl. But, you know, when you think about what's happening here, we have kids from Cleveland, Tennessee, with someone from New Jersey. And they all love it. And that's a really strength of what we're doing here, I think.
5: When did you feel like you did want to become a chancellor of a university?
6: Once I became a dean, I really liked that job. I liked being able to influence things and make decisions. When you're the dean, you're the head of a small piece of the pie, but you have a lot of authority within that piece. And I liked that. And then I had a lot of experiences where I wished that the upper administration was kind of, I don't know, moving faster, move decisive. And I just started to think about myself that way. But I had a good run as the dean of the business school in Nebraska for six and a half years. I loved that job, every day of it. But I've loved just about every job I've ever had. I did not like the next level up there. They promoted me to executive vice chancellor and provost. That job, I didn't love.
5: Too much office?
6: Too much process. Yeah. It's an internally focused job. I was really good at fundraising in my job as dean. It's external relations. Provost job, they told me, sure, you can still do that. But actually, you know, you don't have a constituency, a base from that job to do it so much.
5: What was appealing about the Tennessee job in 2019?
6: Okay, this is going to sound crazy. There were two things that drew me here. First, I've been on the faculty here before, so I knew the place.
5: So 2008 through 2010?
6: 2007 through 2010.
5: Okay.
6: I was here 3 years on the faculty department head. And I left, honestly thought, Tennessee's not going to ever put a woman in as some big job here. And as soon as I left, they eventually hired a woman as who I then followed. But two things. I thought this idea of being a volunteer was underutilized here. Like, that means something. They could be doing something with that more than they are. Like, look, being a dog or a gator, I used to say that jokingly, but I really seriously mean it. You know, volunteer has a lot of meaning behind it. I thought that's an asset we could really use to differentiate ourselves. And secondly, Oak Ridge National Lab. And I'm not a scientist, but nobody was making that connection that I could see. I never heard anyone say, I'm from the University of Tennessee in Knoxville. And hear people go, oh, that's where ORNL is. Or someone at the lab saying, I work at Oak Ridge National Lab. And someone saying, oh, well, then you're part, you must work with University of Tennessee. And I thought there's some opportunity there, which we're starting to really capitalize. It's taken several years. But so those were two kind of strange things that drew me back.
5: You get the job.
6: Yeah.
5: Feels like from the outside, there would be 800 things that you need to tackle and that you could get paralyzed because you don't know what comes first.
6: Right.
5: What did you do first that you now think that was a good move?
6: Yeah. Well, first of all, the big attractor on the job once I interviewed was Randy. Randy Boyd. He flies his airplane, I guess. He came out on his airplane, picked me up in Lincoln, Nebraska. He and I are on this plane together. I've been on private planes before, but not just two people. And one sitting there interviewing you like this. And he and I just clicked instantly. I think partly because I've been a business dean and he was a business person. But he said, what would you like to try to accomplish in the first 90 days or in your first year? And I said to him, by the end of the year, I want to meet every single elected official in the state, the House, the Senate. And that was one of my goals. So he liked that, of course. And I just felt I could hear him talking, wanting the university needed a more positive presence over there. He was doing a great job. But I came here and I started hearing all about this comptroller's study of sex week and this big to do. And it was a negative thing. And so I decided, and Randy thought that was a great idea. Now, 7 months into it, COVID hits. I did make the goal, but the last few I met, I'd say the last six or eight, I met by phone because COVID hit. So I hit it pretty hard. I mean, Carrie, our government relations person, Randy, got me around to meet people. And that was the beginning of, along with Randy, of course, kind of building their confidence in this place. And we've got, you know, smart people, capable people who I now know in charge. And things like Sex Week, run by an organization with 14 kids, are not going to get us twisted into a pretzel.
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5: Chancellor Dondi Plowman is my guest on the Big Interview, presented by Clayton Homes. 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
6: right,
5: COVID hits. Less than a year after COVID hits, the entire football, NCAA, athletic department thing hit. You took both very much head on.
6: Right.
5: I think some people were surprised that you did that. In looking back now, do you feel that that period of time and how you chose to handle it really set in place who you were going to be around the university community for all to kind of understand?
6: You know, that's a great question. Some of it, I have to admit, I stumble onto. So, for example, let's talk about COVID. We did establish at the outset, what are our values here? Like, how are we going to do this? And we set some goals. We're going to make sure students graduate on time. We're going to stay connected to one another. And, you know, we're going to keep people safe and healthy and hopeful. And that guided us. So, I don't know, where did that come from? I've always been someone who feels like before you make big decisions, what is it you believe in that you're going to bump up against? That helped us a lot. When you think about the, I suppose when you're talking about football, you're not talking about COVID stopping football, but so the issues.
5: That is, I mean, that was crazy.
6: Right. The conference really handled that beautifully. You know. But with the Jeremy Pruitt situation, one of the things that was just clear to me at the time, it seems looking back on it, that was another era. That was the last big case before NIL of impermissible benefits, but they were against the rules. And I found out personally in my office from someone and had to investigate it. I felt like I'm not going to just look the other way. And then one, you know, you start pulling the thread and you find things. But during that time, I set out the following notion. How do I want people to think I've handled this? I want them to think that I've been decisive. I wasn't afraid to do what I thought was right. And secondly, I want them to feel like she loves athletics. She wants to do it the right way. And so we talked about winning with integrity. And I think we accomplished both of those things. But honestly, I did not know how that was going to go. I just didn't know. And then we were, you know, made some great hires. One great hire I made, which was Danny Wang. And everything else from there kind of led us to where we are today.
5: How did you find Danny White?
6: Okay, this is a true story. My chief of staff and I were kind of on the side talking, like, what's going to happen here? We need to be prepared, whatever. He did some great researcher. It's Matthew Scoggins. He's now senior vice chancellor and chief of staff. He did some research, found this article that listed 25 top athletic directors in the country. I don't mind where it came from, but I read the article. And there was only one of them in there that wasn't at a Power 5 school, and that was Danny White. I was thinking, that could help us. And then the more I researched about him on my own, we hired a firm, but the firm really was largely to help us do it quietly and all of that. And turned out the firm knew him. I was really attracted to what I saw. And so this is a true story. I did not have a search committee. I didn't set one up. I guess I did have one. Now it was John Compton and Randy Boyd. So I called them during COVID and said, I think I found the guy. And would you get on a Zoom with me tomorrow? His name's Danny White. He's down at UCF. And I said, I've interviewed him. I really like him. Here's his kind of background. I had made some criteria. Like, I want someone who's done this job before. No on the job training. I want someone who's made some successful head coach hires. So no playing around with them. He met those two criteria. So I get them on the Zoom after the call. They're like, we agree with you. I said, okay, here's the next thing. I want to fly down to Orlando tonight, the three of us, and go see him. And they dropped what they were doing. I didn't even ask what you're doing. It's like, can you go? And I don't even remember the details, what plane we used, because there was a big thing about it. Like, somebody will find out. So I don't even remember what plane we've got on, but we went down there and showed up at their house at 6 o'clock. I've since apologized to Sean about that. Like, these three people show up at dinner time. She had some sandwiches and stuff like that. And so we just talked to them, the two of them, and they were just building their dream home. So it was, in many ways, it seemed like an unlikely thing. But what I had to offer him was the opportunity to come and build something. And I'm a builder. I've always been attracted to people who want to build. There's two types of people in the world. People want to build something or want to go to a place that's already built. Danny's a builder. And that, he's the one who first coined the phrase, the alignment that he saw. John, Randy, me, I'm saying, no, none of that's going to happen here. That was attractive to him. And it wasn't just something we were saying. It's been real. And at that time, that's really all I had to sell him. I've just turned us into the NCAA. You know, we don't have a football coach. It's late in the recruiting season. And he said, yes, we moved fast. And I'm just to this day thrilled by that hire.
5: He's on your leadership council.
6: Yes, he is.
5: And for what people on the leadership council do, he doesn't necessarily fit because he's the athletic director. And yet you have him there for his ideas, for his brain, and in how you've gone about acquiring professors.
6: Yes.
5: Danny White gave you some thought on that. Explain that.
6: So we decided a little over a year ago to go out. We've been setting aside money. We want to move this university to the next level with our academic stature. And so we wanted to go hire, I was calling them rock star faculty. So we were brainstorming it at a retreat or something. How are we going to recruit them? Like, we want to, I'm saying, hey, there's got to be people at these elite private schools that are tired of all the politics. Let's go after them.

0: The Friday Big Interview is brought to you by Clayton Homes, Oakwood Homes, and Love Homes of Tennessee, helping families across the state find their dream homes.
1: There have been challenges for the University of Tennessee under Dondi Plowman, the chancellor. Another one upcoming, but it's a good challenge. Welcome back to the Mike Heath Show, the Big Interview. Chancellor Plowman is our guest. Campaign underway. It Takes a Volunteer is what it's titled. $3.5 billion to be raised by 2030. Now, 60% of that has been raised since 2020, so it's not 3.5.
2: Right. That's right.
1: But still, to finish that out, this is the push.
2: That's right.
1: Why that number? Why now?
2: So, first of all, that's the way this business work, advancement. They never announce a number until they feel really good and confident they're going to get there.
3: If you look at the number, it has to do with the things we're trying to achieve and what's achievable for us. And I'll tell you, if you look at the momentum in our fundraising over the last 3 years, it's unbelievable. 2 years ago, we broke a record of $300 million. Never raised that in a single year, ever, historically. Last year, we broke $400 million. And this year, $580 million. So we're on a roll. People are seeing what's happening at Tennessee, and they want to be part of it.
1: Why is this university on such a roll that there is that sort of enthusiasm that you could have that kind of goal and feel like right. It's very attainable?
2: You know, success is contagious, and everyone wants to be part of a winner. Like, you want to be part of something that's winning. And we're winning at so many things. And you take something like, I can go to any state in the United States, show up with my orange on, and someone will come up to me and say, my daughter's desperately trying to get into the University of Tennessee. Does she have a chance? My grandson applied there. 5 of his friends from his school in Northern Virginia want to come there. We're recruiting out of Memphis like we've never recruited. And I think it's, we're hot. We're kind of a thing in the world of enrollment and college admissions. We are a university that's growing. We're a state whose demographic is going to keep, we're going to have a slight decline. States around us are serious decline. In 2041, that's the number they're using. This state's age group, that demographic will have grown by 16%. Everyone around us is either in low single digits or negative. So I'm always saying, guess where they're going to come to recruit students from here? But we're sort of on fire right now. And I think people see what's happening. I say this all the time. People ask me, why do you care about athletics so much? Over 40 million people viewed us in some sporting event on TV last year. Parents look at that and go, you know, I want my kids somewhere like that. And there's a recent article that was out. I can't remember. I think it might have been USA Today, one of the big newspapers, about another one about the movement south. Parents want a student experience. They want an academic program. They want a major that leads to a job, but they want an experience for their children. They want to come somewhere that has big athletics. They want to come somewhere where my kid can grow up and engage and belong in healthy things. If you think about, we now have this tradition called Tennessee Saturday Night, which is the first Saturday night they're here before classes start. This year, we had 10,000 kids in the uni. 10,000 playing the most wholesome games, throwing axes at something else. And, you know, enjoying one another, getting to know one another. That's what parents want. So there's a narrative out there that goes, nobody values college education anymore. That's really not true. And it's certainly not true in the segment that, you know, we're looking at. And so we're working really hard to deliver on what is the student experience? What does that mean? What do we want students to gain while they're here in that space?
1: So the student experience thing is very interesting to me, because when I went to school here, there was nothing to do on campus. You went to
2: really?
1: Ball game. No, there was nothing. I mean, outside of the Greek area and the intramurals and going to ball games, there was really nothing to do on campus. You went to the Strip. Well, now the University of Tennessee experience is on the campus.
2: Yes.
1: What's done that? What's made the University of Tennessee experience for a student be on the campus of the University of Tennessee?
2: So think about this. I mentioned earlier, we don't do orientation. We do 6 weeks of welcome.
1: Okay.
3: And I said, we have 600 events. Every night, there are so many different things to do. We've got over 500 student organizations. And a student can start an organization. Like Frank, the Vice Chancellor for Student Life, loves to talk about the, there's a quilting organization. There is a barbecue organization. A bunch of guys started a group to teach each other how to barbecue. You name it, you can start it, you can do it. And we really try to foster that and make it super easy. And in students, the dorms now, we've invested wisely. We partner with private industry in building these gorgeous dorms. And students want to live there, and they make friends there. They can study there. It's an attractive place for people to be. And it's college is about building relationships that are going to last for a lifetime and learning how to do that. And so we try to make that easy for students.
1: Torch night.
3: It's the night or two, depending on the way the calendar falls, before classes start. This year we had, I want to say, 10,000 students in there. We had 7,200 new freshmen. We had about 2,100 transfers, and the rest of them were graduate students. For the first time ever, we involved graduate students. And like, first of all, it's a big giant pep rally. Mm-hmm. That's the first 30 minutes. Josh Heupel gets out there.
1: I heard he was amazing.
3: Oh, my gosh. He's up there with the microphone going crazy, jumping around saying, tomorrow is the first day of class. You are beginning the most transformational experience you'll have in your lifetime. He's talking to him like that. And they're just like, oh, sad football coach. Oh, and the place is just hyped up, literally. And so after the pep rally part is over and different teams come up there and throw away free T-shirts, everybody loves that. And all of our student athletes are amazing. Then we begin the more serious part. And it's supposed to be we're passing the torch of preparation. The sophomore class passes it to the freshman class. So all those students have not really a torch, not even a candle, a glow stick. And at a certain point, we tell them, okay, reach down underneath your chair. There's a bag and there's a sealed envelope in there. I'm going to give away the secret, probably get in trouble for this, but at a certain point, we say you can open the envelope. And there is a tassel from your hat for graduation. You're going to wear that in 4 years. And meanwhile, we want you to keep it in front of you. And now you're going to stand and take the volunteer creed. Everyone stands up and then they light their glow sticks. And there's a part of that creed that I love, the pledge, where they say something like, I promise in moments big and small to lead, to serve, and to light the way for others. You hear 10,000 voices saying that. I get goosebumps every time I pick them. It's amazing. And then the night before commencement, 4 years later, they take the creed again. Wherever I'm going, graduate school or the community I'm moving to, I promise in moments big and small to step forward to lead, to serve, like Luther's. That's what it means to be a volunteer. So it's at the heart of what we're doing. And we're not kidding about it. It's serious. And they go by that torch. Why do you think the torchbearer is where everybody wants to have their picture made? They all quote it all the time. And we do so many things. Like they all know what their top five strengths are. And they have strengths coaches who help them with that. It's a whole package. And that's truly what differentiates us from any other place in the country.
1: I'll back you up with a stat. And you got here, 54% of incoming students graduated in 4 years. Now it's up to 71%.
3: Yes.
1: That's something you've got to be proud of.
3: I am so proud of that. And we've worked really hard at it. The 6-year graduation rate is the one that industry uses. It takes longer to get it there, but we're so proud of that. Because parents want their kids to get out in 4 years.
1: Sure.
3: So we're at 25%. I mean, only 25% don't graduate in 4 years. Our goal is to keep moving all of that. Like we've already surpassed our 2030 goal we were hoping to get to 70%. And I think actually we're higher than 71%, but you know, it's an effort, and we put enormous resources and efforts into that first year experience. They all have a success team, 3 adults, a strengths coach, an advisor, somebody from One Stop who makes sure they've paid all their bills, and then a peer mentor who travels with them the whole first year. There's nobody doing that in the country.
1: Dondi Plowman is the chancellor of the University of Tennessee at Knoxville. She will continue with us on The Big Interview, The Mike Keith Show, presented by Clayton Holmes.
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0: The Friday Big Interview is brought to you by Clayton Homes, Oakwood Homes, and Love Homes of Tennessee, helping families across the state find their dream homes.
1: Joined by the Chancellor of the University of Tennessee, Dondi Plowman, talking about a lot of different things going on at the University of Tennessee right now. There are so many. Student engagement, student experience, one of the pillars.
3: Right.
1: Athletics, another of the pillars.
3: Correct.
1: Research.
3: Yes.
1: You talk a lot about research, and in reading some articles, it's interesting to me how the feeling is research affects every student positively at the University of Tennessee, even if they're not involved in something specifically research-based. Why is research so important to the university as a whole?
3: So the way we're approaching research here is a little bit different than a lot of places. So, for example, we're prioritizing research that matters to Tennessee and to the nation. And it matters to Tennessee because it helps create jobs. So we are very, and it plays to our strengths, nuclear engineering, AI, we're developing a lot of strengths in that, automobile futures, supply chain management. Those are areas that we dominate in. And for students, it makes a difference because the research is, this seems abstract, but it's helping create jobs in the economy. And so we are really, our research office is called the Office of Research, Innovation, and Economic Development. The innovation, economic development part is really important. And so we do encourage students to get involved in undergraduate research. It's a great experience for them to talk about with a interview for a job anywhere. But indirectly, and I'm glad that you mentioned that because that's a hard part of the sales pitch here. Why should the average citizen taxpayer care about research? That seems sort of, you know, academic. But the truth is, the way we're approaching it, it affects everyone. And I saw a list recently of all the innovations that came from universities over the last several decades. Everything from your TV to your microwave to everything. Just about. And so it's played a huge role in our society, but it's a hard thing to talk about. So I'm trying really hard to translate the importance of research into things that matter for people who live in the state. And I'll give you an example. Probably our strongest research department in terms of federal dollars we get is the Department of Nuclear Engineering. It's the oldest PhD program, the largest in nuclear engineering. But they also, this last year, put together curriculum on nuclear energy for K through 2, not K through 12, K through 2. So we need young people to understand about energy and why nuclear energy is an important source for us in the future. It's going to turn the lights on and all that stuff. And so there you have a department that is like our biggest research horses and rock stars. At the same time, some of their faculty are helping translate to kids in elementary school. What is nuclear energy? Why is that important? How does the world work better with nuclear energy? I'm really proud of that. That's unusual.
1: Are we closer to maximizing the relationship with Oak Ridge as you had hoped when you came 7+ years
3: ago? Oh, so much so. And that's not because of anything I did. As I got here, Randy Boyd also saw that. And he had constructed this idea of something that's called UTORI, University of Tennessee Oak Ridge Innovation Institute, long name. So we call it UTORI. And it's kind of this joint relationship between the lab and UT Knoxville. And it's a place where people who work at the lab can work together with our faculty and go after research grants that just as an ORNL scientist, you can't go after. All of their funding comes from the Department of Energy generally. And so it's been really successful. And I think we're working together in ways, I mean, the director of the lab tells me this, people out of the lab, in ways we've never done before. And it's like, I texted Stephen last night while I was watching a football game, the director of the lab, and I said, hey, what about so-and-so? He goes, can I call you? I mean, that never happened. And so the UT Battelle is the board that manages the lab. I sit on that board. The president co-chairs it along with someone, the CEO of Battelle, and they switch back and forth each year. So we're very involved with the lab. That's been true for a long time, but the working relationship is much better now than it has been in a long, long time.
1: Student population-wise, how much bigger can the university get?
3: We're going to grow through online. Digital learning, that's the next major mechanism. Our freshman class is going to stay about where it's at, 7,200. We're at 72, I think, 03 this year, or 50, something like that. And that's the number. All right, what's happening now is we're growing with transfer students. People are realizing, hey, you know what?
2: I can't get in the freshman year. I can do the work, prove myself, and come in that way. Huge increase in it. And that's okay with us. Like, we just don't want the pressure on the freshman year.
12: Sure.
2: Because it's such a part of how we distinguish ourselves. And we're sort of at the max of, I think, the right.
1: You like your customer service.
2: Yes, that's it.
1: And the experience part of it.
2: Yeah.
1: That's right. The group that you can handle. That's the number you can handle.
2: That's exactly
1: I totally
2: right.
1: get it.
2: Yeah. But we're going to keep growing, and digital is a great opportunity for us. We're partnering with Arizona State University. That's a new thing. We're 3 years into it, but that's been a wonderful partnership. And those numbers are starting to take off. We have over 800 students enrolled completely online as undergraduates this year.
12: Wow.
2: And our goal was 1,000, so we're a hair behind, but we think we'll have that by spring. And those are 830 students that would not have come here. These are working adults who have something like 30 hours of credit and no degree. We want to help them get that finished because a better life and a better job for them. So that's part of our land grant mission. And I'm really proud of that. And I'm really thrilled that the faculty, it's our faculty are designing the courses, teaching the courses. It's the same curriculum. It's not like some fly-by-night private operation that's, it's the same quality. And I'm really committed to that and proud of the faculty for participating, because they could have looked at that and said, well, these aren't even our students. But it's an important part of our mission.
1: When we come back, questions from UT students for Chancellor Dondi Plowman. That's up next on The Big Interview, presented by Clayton Holt.
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